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1: Oh, hot damn. Back in action, hour number two on Fox Across America with your radio buddy Jimmy Failla, stacking the deck the rest of the way. Daniel Turner's going to come by. He is the executive director of Power the Future, and he is going to translate the Strait of Hormuz into English in terms of how it affects you and me at the gas pump, because that's all we really care about on this show is our fellow Americans. A rising tide that lifts all boats. I don't want to fight with you about politics all day. I don't care who you vote for. I certainly don't care what you're sexually attracted to or what you identify as. None of it matters. We say every day, you're all welcome on the show. You just need to root for the country. That's all we do on this show. It's pretty uneventful in that regard.
2: We're not going to sit here and listen to you bad mouth the United States of America.
1: That is all, man. But aside from that, yeah, you know, tell you some dirty jokes. Bring on some famous guests. But we're really just running the ball between the tackles on this show. You know, be cool. You live in America. You have an opportunity, maybe even an obligation, dare I say, to future generations to make sure that they live in something as cool as the thing you live in and the thing you grew up in. Is it trending in the right direction right now? No, God. Trump's doing a lot of great things. But in terms of politics and our ability to coexist, I don't know that it's ever been worse. You know, the good news is a lot of people are outgrowing it. They don't want to, you know, devote their life to just fighting with people they disagree with. But the bad news is people are still getting married anyway. But 888-788-9910, if you want to be a part of this radio union, you know the rule. I say it every day at the top of every hour. You can be a Republican or a Democrat. Just don't be a bang. There we go. You find me in good spirits. Because there's a couple of stories in the news that are bad stories that I consider good stories because they expose the fraudulent behavior of dirtbags. Okay, one of them is the Ro Khanna thing. This Ro Khanna thing is so funny. So I talked about this a little bit yesterday. We're going to get into it with Daniel Turner today. Ro Khanna went to the mattresses for Graham Plattner. Hard. You know, Graham Plattner showed up with his Nazi tattoo and his dating profile on a child predator sex act known as Kick. That's a real thing. Like, if you were filming the show To Catch a Predator, remember the Dateline Chris Hansen show? They find a lot of these dirtbags in chat rooms like the ones on Kick. Well, Graham Plattner had a dating profile on that app where he's wearing nothing but a towel.
3: Garbage like you just makes me sick.
1: But that was not a deal breaker for guy like Ro Khanna. The Nazi tattoo, not a deal breaker. The New York Times expose, which was half of a cover-up for Graham Plattner, of multiple women accusing him of assault, not a deal breaker. So now that it's over and it's become politically expedient to get rid of Graham Plattner because the poll numbers fell, guys like Ro Khanna are being like, yeah, we should have known better. We didn't realize it. No. Guys, again, we're going to be done with this story soon. Because a lot of what's going on up in Maine has nothing to do with Graham Plattner and everything to do with them trying to weaponize anti-ICE sentiment against Susan Collins. Guy got shot and killed by ICE agents in Maine yesterday after driving at them in his car. Okay, you can tell me shoot out a tire instead. You can tell me shoot him in the arm. You can tell me anything you want. You can tell me dive out of the way. But none of this is possible if the guy doesn't drive his car at the ICE agent.
4: I think he's got a point.
1: The point is, you have to bring personal responsibility back to these conversations if you want to help society. If you want to help the Democratic Party, no, you just keep yelling abolish ICE. The people in Maine are trying to mobilize right now and gin up anti-ICE sentiment because they think this is the path forward in this Senate race. Hey, Susan Collins supports these people. They just killed a man for no reason. That's what they tell you. It's like they say with Renee Good. Renee Good killed for the crime of driving her kid home from school. Except there's only one small problem. I've driven my kid home from school a lot. At no point did the GPS tell me to take the route that involves hitting a federal agent. At no point did the GPS tell me to pull sideways in the middle of the road and obstruct a federal motorcade. At no point did the GPS tell me to spend 6 hours honking my horn at ICE agents and interfering with government operations. Renee Good did all of those things. I'm not happy she's dead, but you're either an idiot or a shameless opportunist if you are going through life of the mind that she had nothing to do with her own demise.
4: He knows what he's talking about.
1: Same with the situation up in Maine. Same with Alex Peretti. Okay, but Ro Khanna will jump on the Abolish ICE train just the same. And now he's pretending he was detained over in Israel. Okay, and, you know, the IDF detained us after we stopped by settlers. Can I give you the full story on this? Because it's so magical. When lawmakers go over there to Israel, they want to tour the situation in Gaza, see the airlifts and the drops and stuff like that. Bill Hemmer, who's as high of a caliber of person, high of a caliber of talent as we have anywhere in the media, was over in Gaza reporting there in the fall. You know, with all the airlifts and the food supply stations and everything like that. And it was really like mind-blowing stuff, you know, to see it up close and personal. But when you make these visits, you are coordinating with the state of Israel, something Ro Khanna was offered before he went over there. He did not coordinate with the state of Israel. He also chose not to coordinate with the U.S. Embassy in Jerusalem. Why does that matter? Because if you coordinate with them and say, hey, I'm coming, you are escorted by them and you don't get detained. Ro Khanna skipped the thing that would have kept him from getting detained, showed up with a camera crew, meaning he wanted to get detained.
5: Oh, wow.
1: The only problem is the video he posted to prove he was detained showed that he never got detained.
6: That was embarrassing.
1: Okay, he was free to leave. He was stopped by civilians who said law enforcement would be there to vet their access. He could have turned and left. He could have waited. He chose to wait. Detainment means involuntary. What Ro Khanna did was bring along a news crew and try to stage something that he ultimately posted online. Like, this is as bad as the time Elizabeth Warren posted the results of her DNA test. And she wasn't even like part Cleveland Indian. She wasn't even an Atlanta Brave, let alone a real Brave. Like, didn't even own a baseball jersey, let alone DNA. But that didn't stop her from putting out a cookbook called Pow Wow Chow, because we're living in the death of shame. And a lot of people in the Democrat Party look at victimhood as status. So Ro Khanna, hey, I got detained. Give me something. That's how the Jussie Smollett thing started, and it's no different than what Ro Khanna is doing in terms of the playbook. Jussie Smollett, who was a nutbag, was on a show called Empire, and he didn't think his contract was going to get renewed. The show wasn't doing particularly well. Jussie Smollett, before he staged that hate crime at the subway in Chicago, he was investigated by his own production that he was working on because he wrote a threatening letter to himself using magazine clippings and other types of fonts to piece together an I'm going to kill the black guy message that he sent to the show Empire. And they conducted an internal investigation and killed the news story because they concluded that it was likely the result of Jussie Smollett's own frickin' work.
7: What the hell were you thinking?
1: Well, he was thinking that he would garner national attention and sympathy, which is why he still went forward and paid the two Nigerian brothers, two great dudes, by the way, at this point. They've come a lot, pretty funny. They're boxers. I met them when they were on Hannity. But he paid them to attack him on the way to a Subway sandwich shop. At 2 a.m, he claimed, in a sub-zero temperatures, he was going out for Subway. There just happened to be two guys walking down the street with MAGA hats, bleach, and a noose, who threw it all at him and said, this is MAGA country, and beat him up. And of course, the next day, people like Kamala Harris immediately tweeted, this was a modern day lynching. We must stamp out the hate being caused by Donald Trump in this country. Except there's one small problem. None of it was actually real.
8: Bingo, man. Bingo.
1: Okay, Ro Khanna is doing the same sort of thing. He didn't have himself beat up and yell, this is MAGA country. But he is trying to gain some traction with the left-wing death to Israel, bring down Western civilization wing of the Democratic Party. So he went over there and staged a detainment by the IDF. So people on the far left would be like, they're going after Ro Khanna. Israel's a rogue nation. They're committing a genocide. Meanwhile, back at the ranch, the population has quadrupled in Gaza over the course of the last 20 years. So it's pretty much the opposite of a genocide, because a genocide is supposed to reduce the size of the population. But the Rokana stuff, it's so funny to me, because it speaks to just how shameless people have gotten, where they want you to put them in charge because something bad happened to them. That's the argument now. Well, something bad happened. Somebody wanted to beat up Jussie Smollett. You should extend his contract. He should be your favorite star. Rokana. Yeah, he endorsed the Nazi tattoo guy with a child predator sex dating profile. But you know what? The machine, the oligarchs, the billionaires, the autocrats, that's what they go with. I'm a little guy just like you. Rokana, the man worth $991 million, wants you to believe he's on the lower end of the spectrum just like you. And it's all shameless stuff, but it's all an attempt to what? Gain favor with the Mamdani wing of politics. Zoran Mamdani cannot run for president. He wasn't born in this country. He's only lived in this country 8 years. It's already made him mayor of the biggest city in the country. And he's sitting here telling you every day that we have to fundamentally remake society in the image of his people because America is so unfair and so unjust that a guy could move here, bash it, and become mayor of the biggest city. A guy who was a TikTok rapper who didn't work because his rich parents got him a rent-controlled apartment, and he was allowed to pretend he was an activist that was going to go out there and save the little guy through socialism. You know, and the reality is, socialism obviously has starved hundreds of millions of people over the generations, but it's popular right now because there are a lot of losers that are voting for it. Actually, like losers. Socialism really is the end result, and it's weird, but it really is the end result of the everybody gets a trophy generation of sports. And I hate saying that because it sounds cliche, but everybody gets a trophy taught kids who didn't want to do the work to win that they should be treated like winners anyway. And in some instances, they were just recreational little kids. It wasn't about doing the work. If you're 5 years old and you're playing soccer, you might just be kicking a ball at a level that's beneath your competition. But lo and behold, we decided that this generation of kids should all be treated like winners, even if they didn't achieve. And I think that entitled a lot of people to a level of government dependency that prior generations had gotten out there and fought for on their own. And everybody tells you that. Well, it's so hard now. Of course it is. You know when it wasn't hard? Never. You always had to work hard. You always had to put the hours in. You always had to make sacrifices. You know, if you're sitting here as a properly functioning adult in your 40s or 50s or 60s or 70s, your parents, okay, whether you had two or one, made a lot of sacrifices, cut back on things they might have wanted for themselves so you could have a little bit more. Maybe you could take that trip. Maybe you could go to that school or move to that place. Your parents did that. Okay, they were part of something bigger than themselves, selfless in that regard. And the fact remains, the modern socialist has decided that we shouldn't be making those sacrifices. There are people out there that have more money than us. That's not fair. Let's take it from them. But you understand, if you took every penny Elon Musk had, you can't even fund the government for 6 weeks right now. So then what do? We Lord of the Flies Elon Musk, we take all of his money, and now we're back to nothing again? Because that's how it would work. That's why capitalism is the greatest source of good and empowerment the world has ever known, because people are out there achieving, creating more wealth. More wealth means more jobs. More jobs and prosperity means more businesses in the periphery. You know, think about AOC killing all those Amazon jobs here in New York City. If you bring in 100,000 people making $100,000 or more to your congressional district, you know what that does? Makes the businesses way more successful. Okay, the restaurants get more traffic, the real estate prices go up, the schools become a little more crowded, the hair salons, the hotel industry, the auto industry, the travel industry. You've got 100,000 more people bringing money into your district, big money. But she killed them because, like Mamdani and these other socialist Graham Platner idiots, they're trying to pretend the rich are the bad guys and the people who don't want to work are the good guys. When the reality is, the upper 1% of society cause none of your problems. The bottom 5% of society cause most of your problems. Because it's not to say they're all bad people. Some of them are there through no fault of their own and they can't work for themselves, and we have a social safety net for them. But a lot of the programs earmarked to help people get on their feet are being absconded. That's why these fraud investigations are gaining the traction that they are. It's literally billions and trillions of dollars getting pocketed. And they tell you that when you go after it, it's because you're mad at the color of their skin. Oh, the Somali guy. Why are you going to go after the Somali guy? Because the Somali guy is ripping off the other Somali guy. That's how it works. When you think of the home health aid scam here in New York, the fastest growing job sector in New York, if you're listening on WOR, is people who come to this country, gain asylum status, and then apply for a subsidy from the government because they have a sick relative to care for. Now, we may never meet that sick relative. They may just start cashing checks. That's what we came to find out here in New York. But those checks, those dollars, were for the people who did actually have the relative and did need to help them. And 9 times out of 10 in a congressional district, they're members of the same race as the one getting ripped off. So when people give you that garbage spin to sell you socialism, if you're in the way of it, it's because you're oppressing the little guy. Guys, we've seen this movie 500 times. Socialism has starved every nation it's ever touched. And all of the dirtbags who thought it was a good idea ended up dying in a way that told them it was a bad idea.
5: Winners are not allowed to allow losers to rewrite history.
0: Taking the edge off, one story at a time.
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0: Mornings Across America. Jimmy Fallon doing the damn thing. Daniel Turner's coming by. We're excited. I'm going to play some garbage between now and then. It's just a stampede of stupidity. Here's Zoran Mamdani, my mayor in New York. Kind of the face of the Democrat Party at the moment. He can't run for president, technically speaking, but in a lot of ways he is a kingmaker because all of the far-left donor money is coming through him. He is the pipeline. Here he is telling WPIX, local affiliate here in New York, the reason rape numbers are up in New York is because of an expanded definition of rape, which you can tell me they changed the reporting guidelines for rape. But you know what you can't tell me? That you're the mayor and you're dismissing the horrible things happening to these women. Now, why is he doing that? Because he's subconsciously and maybe even consciously defensive of the fact that based on the massive Muslim immigration in Europe, they've seen spikes in rape that are almost impossible to record. They're so high. And he doesn't want to see the mass migration in New York associated in a negative light. So he's like, ah, you got raped. It's because they changed the rules. No, it's because someone did something terrible. No matter what the rule is, the point is, if it's rape, you should be upset. You shouldn't be like, ah, the rules. But here he is, this dirtbag, clip two.
1: I believe the NYPD, when they put forward their numbers, what we're seeing are some of the lowest numbers that New York City has seen in recorded history, yeah. Especially when it comes to murders and shootings. These are the lowest we've ever seen. And what I think is important to know is a lot of the increase in rape also comes from an expanded definition of what counts as rape, yeah. As well as survivors coming forward for acts that took place years prior. And we are thankful for them coming forward, the courage and the bravery it takes. But just to provide New Yorkers with that context.
0: So people are bothered by that clip. But the reality is, Mamdani is a guy who is as opportunistic as anyone's ever been. Like, he moved to America 8 years ago, has rich parents, lives in a rent-controlled apartment. He's taking advantage of everything America affords a migrant to this country and simultaneously gaining more power by telling you that America is holding back minorities. Just a total idiot. We'll discuss it with Daniel Turner next.
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0: is Fox Across America with Jimmy Failla, fired up as a radio host could possibly ever be on the air. Why? Because one of my all-time favorites, I mean, one of your all-time favorites, I mean, not only on this show, on shows, he's a favorite on shows he's never even been on. Okay, that's a real thing. Founder, executive director of Power of the Future. Daniel Turner is here and the crowd goes wild. Yo, DT.
1: Jimmy Failla, it was great to be with you. What a kind intro. Thanks, Brad.
0: No, it's like Beatlemania via Zoom. You know,
1: it's not quite, I was debating on doing this whole interview in the voice of that guy who vetted Graham
2: just to see how long you could take.
0: There's a voice thing going on between him and that Michigan Democrat who sounds like she sucked on the helium balloon. That Haley Stevens.
1: That was crazy. Yeah, how these people just don't know how to be normal, right? They don't know how to speak normally. They don't know how to just interact. Like, look at me being a normal person. I feel like even sometimes, you know, folks like Mom Dami, it's like they're aliens learning how to be human, but not quite getting it right.
0: Well, you know what's funny is that you make a good point, but the people who are in charge should be able to identify these disconnecting factors, meaning that guy's voice was terrible. This Haley Stevens voice, not ideal. And essentially, you know, a lot of elections are blind dates in that regard. You've got to like the person. You need to like the person. And it's funny that the voice thing isn't a deal breaker for Democrats. But then again, a girl having a penis isn't a deal breaker for Democrats these days. Don't let a Democrat set you up on a blind date, I think is the message here, Daniel Turner.
1: Surprise. Likeability is real in politics, right? And may he rest in peace. That's why Lindsey kept winning. People liked him. And everyone caveat said, well, I wish he weren't, or yeah, I didn't agree with, but they liked him. People liked Donald Trump. People liked Bill Clinton, right?
0: Yep.
1: You unfortunately had candidates who on paper seemed great, like Mitt Romney, but people didn't like him. And they didn't want to have him in their kitchen having a conversation or
0: no.
1: So likability is really important.
0: Nobody wants to hang out with the guy in mom jeans, you know. No. And that was a Mitt Romney thing. And you know what Mitt Romney did wrong is he apologized for his success, because the Democrats hit him with the whole he's too rich, screw him. And the truth is, he should have leaned into it and been like, yeah, I'm a successful businessman. You should want somebody like me running the economy. You shouldn't want a guy who doesn't know what he's doing, you know? And I think in that regard, Mitt Romney informed the Trump presidency, because I think Trump obviously leaned in 2016 and ran for president like a rapper. He was parking his jet on the runway, bringing out a supermodel wife. You know, Trump is like a hip-hop president in that regard.
1: Yeah, and he did not shy away from it. I mean, it seems like it was so long ago and so much has transpired since, but in 2015, I mean, we're going back 11 years now when he first came on the scene, and he went to that Iowa State Fair. And, you know, Iowa State Fair, everyone, they run to the country store to buy country clothes, and their jeans are perfect because they've never really worn jeans. Their boots are perfect. They roll up their sleeves like, I'm a country boy. Chum showed up in a helicopter in like a $10,000 Brioni suit. And he was like, hey, kids, who's ever been on a helicopter? Come on, let's go. He wasn't going to try to pretend he owned Carhartts or had dirt under his nails.
0: No.
1: Because he didn't. And the people in Iowa loved him for it, because he wasn't trying to, like, I can be just like you. No, you're not. But we love that you're not, because we want someone who is themselves. It was great.
0: Yeah. And that's that relatability factor that's the issue escaping the Democrats. We were talking about at the top of the conversation. Daniel Turner on the line, founder, executive director of Power of the Future. Someone who is not finding Trump relatable is what's left of the Ayatollah. Iran in a bit of a back and forth right now over the strait. There was going to be a toll. Now there's no toll. Now there's some type of investment. I mean, I would think we're circling a drain here, in the sense that Iran really truly doesn't hold a lot of cards. And I think we were trying to do this the nice way, and it seems like he's learning a lesson of previous presidents, which is that they're not good faith negotiators, which will only end with them having nothing to negotiate with. Does it seem like it's trending that way?
1: It does, and that's tragic, because there are several million people who are stuck in that country who want freedom, and they want prosperity, and they want opportunity. And if you've ever met a Persian, Persian chicks are hot, right? And they're beautiful and they're smart and they want their country back, right? They want to have normal lives again. And so I don't think the president wants it to go that way, because he knows he has the will of the people, the goodwill of the people on his side. But that's not who he's dealing with. He's dealing with this regime who will sacrifice their people as long as it means death to Israel, right? Just like Ro Khanna. So you know, everything is game as long as Israel gets a black eye in the process. So we're headed in that way. I just hope it doesn't go south, because there are going to be lots of civilian casualties in Iran, and that's going to be tragic.
0: Amen. And you know, the thing about Ro Khanna is, you know, it's tough when you bring a New York Times camera crew. Don't give the consulate of the U.S. Embassy a heads up, and then you just happen to get detained as the cameras roll. And if you saw the video, it reminded me a lot of Elizabeth Warren releasing the results of her DNA test. Like, why are you releasing this? Because it doesn't prove your point, but it allows them to sound like there's a story to be told here. And make no mistake about it, there is a story to be told. It's just probably in the fiction section.
1: Well, the thing that's remarkable is that happened on a Wednesday. And both Roe and the Times reporter and everyone else held on to it until Saturday. Mm-hmm. And then you realize they had this whole a narrative spun up. He had all the Sunday shows. He had a New York Times column coming out. And then in the last great act of a patriot and supporter of Israel, Lindsey Graham decided to end that story pretty darn quickly. And poor Roe is devastated, because this was going to be his news cycle, you know, like Terry the roller skating homosexual in Reno 911. I was murdered, right? That was Ro Khanna. Like, I was detained. Like, no, you weren't detained. You got stopped by a cop who said to you, like, what are you doing, buddy? Like, what the hell's going on?
0: Yeah.
1: You don't know who I am? I'm the ranking member of the Senate Subcommittee on Climate Change. Like, get the hell out of here. It's so embarrassing. It's so embarrassing.
0: What I love about the fraud of Ro Khanna is obviously he's become an eat the rich guy. Is he the richest guy in Congress? He's got to be up there.
1: He's one of, No, I think we have others who beat him, but I mean, $280 million of net worth, a little more than I have, right? He's doing all right.
0: He's beating me. And that's the
1: fun. Does Lincoln own a golf course yet? Because Rose kids own a golf course.
0: Lincoln doesn't even own a miniature golf course. He's played beer golf, if that matters. But yes, I saw that the two Ro Khanna kids have country clubs in their name where the annual dues are $45,000 a pop, which means it's a pretty affluent country clubs, right?
1: Yeah.
0: Average
1: things your kid gets for his birthday, right? Like, you know, here's a new bike. Here's a new country club.
0: Not wrong. I mean, think of it this way. Okay, when you look at the momentum in the Democratic Party, though, it is all catering to this class warfare, eat the rich socialist nonsense, which is what, you know, Ro Khanna is playing into. And, you know, ultimately, that was the selling point of Graham Plattner, is he was a working class hero who sold oysters to his mom, you know.
1: Yeah.
0: And
1: it didn't work very well.
0: Yeah, but it's this faux populism that they're trying to sell people. But what's interesting is, like, they're not really selling an idea. They're selling things are too expensive. But what is the plan to bring them down? Because the government spending money is what makes things more expensive, obviously. Yeah. You know, wealth confiscation is what decimates countries. And I think you were one of the people to say this on my show. If you took every dollar Elon Musk had, we probably couldn't keep the government open like a month, right? No. With the money he has?
1: No. They're selling envy. And the problem with envy as a virtue, as they're trying to use it, is that it, like, all virtues are inexhaustible. They're indefatigable. They're limitless, right? Your love should never come to an end because it's a virtue. Well, envy never ends. So now it's Elon, but then it's going to be something else, right? It used to just be Bernie used to say millionaires and billionaires till he became a millionaire. Now it's billionaires, right? So if you are selling envy to people, you are always going to have someone with something better than you. And if you convince them the reason why they're better than you is because of some structural, and I will destroy the structure, that's an unquenchable appetite. It is a vicious, vicious thing to run on, but that's the communist.
0: You know what's the funniest thing, Daniel Turner, is the bookend to this period in time is all of these migrants who were illegally let into the country by the Democrats and then allowed to run like fake hospices and daycares are going to wind up in these socialist jurisdictions where their money gets taken away by the people who let them make it in the first place. You know, you finally save up enough government money to open up a good fake daycare, and now they elect a socialist who's going to take your fake daycare money.
1: Exactly. Or as our friend Nick Shirley was in Flushing just the other day with all of those phony daycares. I don't think the mayor has been asked about it, and he's not going to get asked about it. He's more excited about the pied-à-terre tax. It's more fun to say, I'm going to get that guy, right? Oh, Jimmy Fallon has two shows, not anymore, damn it, either radio or TV, but not both, right? If you operate that way, then you're not going to go after the next guy. Well, no one's higher than Jimmy, right?
0: You but stop it.
1: The idea being you're going to constantly just keep going for the next guy because mm-hmm. your life is, and quite frankly, it is the philosophy of people who are failed.
0: Yeah.
1: Mamdani is a failed person. Personally, mm-hmm. he is a failure. He mm-hmm. lives off his mommy and daddy's paycheck until he ran for office. And because he's a failure, he's pissed off that you're not. Jimmy's a cab driver and has two shows on Fox. F that guy. He did it because he's corrupt. I'm going to take him down. No, you're just admitting that you're a loser and you hate the fact that someone is successful because you'll never be.
0: Daniel Turner going full colonizer on the show. I'm kidding. I'm kidding. I'm so funny. Everything you say, no, it's all spot on. I listen, I said this last week. It seems superficial to make the comparison, but I think this generation really was done in by everybody gets a trophy. Because that's what capitalism ultimately is. It's people who want to be treated like winners without doing the work or making the sacrifices to get ahead. And because these are not, and this is why it comes up with me a lot, is these are able-bodied people. You know, like the social safety net and the government dependency exists for people who can't help themselves. The idea that we're telling generations of able-bodied, you know, 20-year-olds that the government should be doing the heavy lifting is insane. And it's such an affront to the people who can't actually do it, you know?
1: Yeah, it is a great point. And I thought about that a lot as well. And I don't have kids, so I'm a little bit removed from it. But when you do see that the parenting style of the last 20 years was no one's the MVP. Everyone is equally special. Everyone gets a trophy. Well, then you can understand when that person gets his first job and he's like, wait a second, how come Jimmy gets to work from home this week? It's like, well, Jimmy's got 30 years under his belt and you've got 30 minutes. So no, you don't get to work from home.
0: Yeah.
1: And the response is, that's not fair.
0: Yeah.
1: Right? We're all equal. It's like, no, like there is hierarchy. And you learn hierarchy at a young age by seeing people who good kids, good parents encourage their kids to use that to get better, to get stronger, to get faster, smarter. But if none of those structures are in place, you just grow up thinking everything should be forced equal. And if it's not, you have a right to complain.
0: Amen, Daniel Turner. You know what you have done for me today? You validated my belief in the fact that I've been wanting to write almost a mean-spirited, tough love children's book. Because you know, all these children's books are like, all the caterpillars are special, or every, you know, cow is wonderful. You know, there's probably a good children's book to be written called Not Everybody Special. And some people work harder to be special, to achieve unique things that go out and do things and apply themselves.
1: Every child cartoon now is all the animals like stand in circles and hold hands and sing songs and they're all friends. Our childhood cartoons were like, no, kill the wabbit, right? And I'm going to hunt it down and blow its head off. And I'm going to dress like a woman to attract. Like our whole cartoon was on like fight and destruction and kill the coyote, blow things up. Our cartoons now are like, no, we're all friends. But the world is not that way, right? It's nice to teach empathy.
0: Yeah.
1: Wait till you get your first job in New York City. That little girl who got an internship who then went on strike saying it's not paid. Welcome to adulthood, right? You're going to do a lot of crap in life that you don't get paid for. Try dating. What do you see how expensive that gets? You don't get paid a dime.
0: Yeah, well. Right?
1: But if you've never learned any of these things as a child, life is very jarring. And it's jarring. So what do? You become a socialist.
0: Yeah, amen. And now you have to bring it completely to a crescendo. It took me 49 years to figure out why Looney Tunes was showing us Pepe Le Pew was a rapist. Like, why did we need that in the cartoon? Like, oh, I get it. There's bad people in this world. And even if they say funny, catchy things, you shouldn't get too comfortable around them. This was the most enlightening
1: he's
0: hit.
1: He's now eligible to run for Senate in a couple of blue states. So, you know, they'll put him on the ballot and any day now.
0: Pepe Le Pew leading in Maine. I love it, man. Dale Turner, this is the most enlightening hit we've ever done. Thank you for this.
1: You're a rock star, Jimmy. Thanks, brother.
0: The great Daniel Turner. But he is, I think that's the next book move. Somebody was asking me in the meeting the other day, like, what's your follow-up book? What's it going to be? And I actually wanted to write not a real self-help book, just a story about how I got from where I am to where I am. And in a way that you could utilize, because there are really interesting things I've learned from being on every side of this thing. And I really thought I could do that as like a public utility. but it might help more to start with the youth of America and write like a children's book, like You All Suck. Not necessarily in that type of title. It doesn't really sound very fan friendly, but something that will remind them that there's work to be done. You know, if the very hungry caterpillar is going to starve to death if he doesn't get off his ass and go track down some food is the point. Back after this.
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4: 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I don't care how smart you are. I don't care how dumb you are.
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0: There it is, Fox Across America with Jimmy Fallon. They're playing Jim Morrison in The Doors. I'll be out in Los Angeles, California, July 25th. I'm at the Grove in Anaheim. Me, Jenny, and Lincoln doing the damn thing. Going to go to, oh my gosh, we're going to go to Benny's Burritos on San Vicente. Come on. This is the best stuff in the world. I love it. I'm going to go to Mel's Drive-In. I can't wait to get out to the West Coast. I hate the way they're running California. It's like one of the few things I truly pray for is that someone takes that state of, like, if Steve Hilton wins, it is so big for America to have an economy as big as California's utilized properly. To have, California really is the nicest state in the country. It is gorgeous landscape-wise. They're just running it into the ground, and they've turned a lot of it into a giant outdoor toilet. If you've ever spent any time in San Francisco, yeah, not the best, but I love it out there, and I'm excited. My stand-up show is going to be nuts. Monterey Friday night, this Friday night, Monterey. Me and the Link Man. Lincoln's opening the show. Saturday night, we're in Napa. That's a big damn deal. You might see us, you know, making the rounds in Carmel by the Sea. I don't know. I'm on the West Coast. I'm excited to be there. I don't get any time with my family. I work all day, and I'm not complaining. It's great work. I usually put them on a show. Cheap labor. Come on, man. I'm trying to run a business over here. But in the next hour, we're getting a visit from Philadelphia radio sensation Rich Zeoli. He is going to have a grown-up talk with me about all things America, including one discovery I just made during the commercial break that I think is the defining moment of this summer. Meaning, we've had a World Cup that's a big spectacle. We've had America 250 that obviously matters. There's an F1 race coming up in August. The World Cup finale is going to be July the 19th. I believe that's this summer, this Sunday anyway. Okay, but there's something else that I believe might have been the defining moment of the summer, and it might have just occurred, and I don't even think it's getting any news coverage. It certainly hasn't on this show. So we're going to get back to it with Rich Zeoli, tippy top of the next hour. I think this is a story that will not only save millions of lives, I think it might save the internet in the process. Do not go anywhere. I just figured something out for once in my life, and I got it right.
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14: From ABC News, I'm Chuck Sievertson. A ninth straight night of air attacks on Iran being carried out by U.S. forces, says the U.S. military. Sirens have sounded again in Bahrain and Kuwait. Kuwait says it's shooting down Iranian drones. ABC News Chief Global Affairs Correspondent Martha Raddatz in Jordan.
15: Sources telling the New York Times F-16s from Germany and stealth F-35 fighters from Britain are being sent along with aerial refueling capability. The now nearly 5 months long conflict bringing traffic through the critical Strait of Hormuz to a standstill. The price of oil now rising, along with the pain at the pump, with a gallon of gas approaching $4.
6: The International Atomic Energy Agency says it's looking into reports of an attack on the construction site of a planned nuclear power plant in Iran. Iran retaliating for these latest U.S. strikes, targeting its neighbors, including Jordan, Bahrain, and Kuwait. Jordan's army saying in a statement Sunday, three missiles launched from Iran fell in several locations in the country.
14: ABC's Marcus Moore, Energy Secretary Chris Wright on the Iran war.
7: This mission will go on until the mission is done.
14: Senator Mark Warner, Virginia Democrat.
16: This war of choice has been a disaster. It has been a disaster militarily. It has been a disaster in terms of how we're viewed around the world.
14: Both on ABC's This Week. Another U.S. service member's death this weekend in the Middle East was in northern Iraq yesterday, says the U.S. military, during a controlled detonation of an unexploded downed Iranian drone. The U.S. military says unidentified remains have been located in the search for a missing service member in Jordan, where two others were killed in an Iranian strike on Friday. Oil prices higher again as the war escalates. U.S. oil trading at $85, global oil $91, both up 3%. National average of a gallon of regular gasoline, $3.96, says Gas Buddy. 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
14: If Israeli Prime Minister Netanyahu comes to New York City for the UN General Assembly in September, Mayor Zoran Mamdani would like to order his arrest if it's legal as a war criminal, he tells the New York Times.
19: Look, I believe that Prime Minister Netanyahu belongs in The Hague. He's a war criminal who has been charged by the International Criminal Court.
14: In this hard-hit Peruvian city in the Andes, they're picking up after a 5.5 magnitude earthquake. Officials reportedly six dead, no word how many missing. New potential tropical storm threat.
20: Her name will be Bertha, expected to come around the Gulf Coast, first affecting the Florida Gulf Coast, then heading west all the way out to Texas. The system is currently disorganized south of Panama City, Florida. The National Hurricane Center has issued a tropical storm watch for the Florida Panhandle. They worry about flash flooding later through Thursday in Florida, Alabama, Mississippi, and Louisiana. Wayne Cabot, ABC News.
14: Police say 10 people were injured by gunfire, including the suspected shooter Saturday night in the Tucson, Arizona Entertainment District. Officer Frank Magus.
21: Tucson Fire Department personnel responded, assisted in rendering medical aid, and transported all of those victims to an area hospital. Right now, the investigation is continuing. It is a rather large crime scene, as you can imagine.
14: He says officer body cams should help the investigation. Spain beat Argentina 1-0 to be 2026 World Cup champs. Chuck Sievertson, ABC News.
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1: Oh, you're damn right, and we are fired up in this hour to bring you an absolute embarrassment of radio riches, because joining us off the tippy top of the hour, we are talking about cable news royalty. People refer to her as the Meghan Markle of cable. That is not true. She is a superstar.
2: No, I'm not that high up yet.
1: A gal can dream. But the host of the Kennedy Saves the World podcast, the best writer in the history of the Daily Mail, Kennedy in the house. Crowd goes wild. Good to see you. How about it?
2: Hey, Jim.
1: Can I just deal
2: with you? Tan, rested, and ready.
1: I am in my members only jacket.
2: Looking good, Jim.
1: People who saw me
2: by the way, a couple months ago, you told me that you and Jenny, for your 20-year wedding anniversary, were going to take shirtless photos.
1: Yeah, that's the thing.
2: How are we doing?
1: I mean, are we going to take them?
2: Yes.
1: Take them, yeah. Share them, no. No. We'll take them. I don't care. Look at me. Come on. I joke, but it's true. When you see me in this members only jacket, you know how I always say I dress like an affordable male stripper?
2: Yeah.
1: Like most like strippers, like if you're having like an office party stripper, they're usually like from a time capsule. Like a male stripper would probably be wearing a members only jacket. When I called up to order...
2: And not ironically.
1: That's what I mean. When I called up to order this jacket, the guy was like, seriously? I was like, I'm trying to get the pink one and the white one and the blue one. He's like, for real? And I was like, no, I am. I'm bringing it back.
2: And you accuse me of being on the spectrum. That's adorable.
1: I'm in an exclusive club. Like, I'm literally the only member right now. you don't need a country club if you just buy a member's
3: I'm
1: only.
3: I'm not only a customer, I'm also the president.
1: I'm the guy. Folks, if you've ever seen Kennedy and I live doing stand-up, you would assume we probably travel on Bolt Bus, okay, given the caliber and the ridiculousness and the chicanery we engage in. Yeah. But we have been known to board planes from time to time, okay? Can confirm. On those days when the TSA lets their guard down and they don't run our background, we get right on the plane.
2: Yeah.
1: I've seen it happen. This weekend, I was attempting to get on an American Airlines flight out to California. I have a gig in Monterey Saturday night. Big gig. Okay, we're excited.
2: The beautiful part of the
1: Golden State Theater in Monterey.
2: Oh, yeah, beautiful.
1: You know, the piers there, the sourdough bread bowls, the sardine factory where they filmed the Clint Eastwood movie.
2: They got the seals and the walruses and the manatees or whatever the hell they are.
1: Carmel by the sea. I like Carmels, but my teeth get stuck.
2: You can't eat too many.
1: It's not that kind of Carmel, Nana. Just get back on the plane. Except, Nana, I can't get on the plane. You want to know what happened to me? This is amazing.
2: Yeah.
1: This is amazing. So I'm heading out to California for three shows. Monterey on the 17th, Napa the 18th. Okay. Going to have a little vacation with my family. Fly home from LAX on Sunday the 26th because I have a gig in Anaheim. I'm at the Grove in Anaheim. Very prestigious venue.
2: Beautiful.
1: Probably too classy for my act. A lot of people would
2: Tragic
1: argue.
2: Tragic Kingdom.
1: Yeah, including them when they booked me. They're like, I don't know why we're doing this. this is like the last half hour of that movie Requiem for a Dream.
2: Did
1: where
2: they
1: they'll
2: buy
1: do
2: the
1: anything.
2: Insurance so they can cancel you at any time without paying?
1: Yeah, I've never had a trip take travel insurance on me. Like, we got to get rid of this guy. So anyway, I booked an American Airlines flight. Me, Jenny, Lincoln. A flagship first, which means an American Airlines, that's their Delta One. You get the bed.
2: Yeah,
1: you
2: it's
1: get the
2: a
1: lay down
2: 787.
1: Seat. Thank you. I was on this exact flight from New York to San Francisco with my mom on May 21st because we went out to the West Coast Memorial Day weekend. I had a show in Reno. My mom had never flown first class. Aww. I got her these delightful American Airlines seats, her and Dave, and they were really blown away. Like, these are nice seats.
2: Yeah. They're like, people fly like this?
1: Thank
2: and
1: you.
2: And you're like, every damn day.
1: Every damn day, girl. So I was like, wow, you know, we're going on this big vacation. Lincoln's going away to college. We're going to fly out to the West Coast. Let's get those same seats. Mm-hmm. I buy them. They're $2,649 a seat, okay?
2: One way?
1: Yeah. No, round trip.
2: Oh, that's not bad.
1: No, for that caliber of air travel, that's phenomenal.
2: For that flight, that's actually really good.
1: Phenomenal. So this is not a gripe with pricing, okay? And the plan is we're seated in rows 1A, 2A, and 3A. That's how we fly when we do this. So I have Jenny and Lincoln in front of me. I can sit back, maybe have a drink on the plane and be like, you're doing all right, Chubbs.
2: Yeah.
1: You were driving a taxi in New York City for 10 years. You're now sitting in row 1, 2, and 3. You know, give yourself a break. Stop calling yourself names for the next 6 hours.
2: Yeah, Lincoln's first car seat was literally
1: in a taxi.
2: Belted into the back of a taxi cab.
1: I once drove my child to school in a taxi. Mm-hmm. And I was so broke I had to charge him, as you know. I'm like, all right, kid. Sorry, you're going to have to go without lunch today. So as you'd imagine, these are like milestone flights. We're really excited. We're in 1, 2, and 3. Yesterday, 3 p.m. out of nowhere, my AA app, as I'm attempting to book the car service to get to the airport, I go to get the flight number and the flight time. I'm now moved back a class.
2: No.
1: into Maine.
2: Nope.
1: Okay, but stick with me.
2: Absolutely not.
1: And I'm like, well, this must be a glitch. This must be a problem. I call them up. They're like, we switched the plane you're on. We no longer offer the class you booked, so you've been downgraded to another class.
2: No.
1: I was like, well, can I get my money back? They were like, no.
2: No.
1: You pay that first class fare on the other plane to sit in the lower cabin on our plane.
2: And absolutely not.
1: They're like, we can give you a credit. We don't give you a refund unless there's a medical issue.
2: Yeah, you're going to give you a refund.
1: Well, that's what I said.
2: Yeah, you change the model of aircraft, you are giving me a refund.
1: They said no. Jenny spoke to them. They said no. I don't doubt I'll write a letter to corporate. I'm not a whiny, you know, I'm not that guy. I mean, the actual...
2: No, but if you're spending money taking your family on a once-in-a-year vacation...
1: Yeah.
2: And you've already paid and had the foresight. No, no, no. You don't get downgraded.
1: Yeah. Well, stick with
2: you
1: me.
2: You don't go from a lie flat to sitting with your knees in your chest.
1: Yes. And never mind, okay, on that basic principle, the man who is the current United States Transportation Secretary has guest hosted this radio show.
2: Yes.
1: And I'm not the guy who's like, I'll show you. But the reason I wanted to talk about it, Josh clipped this for me. This is crazy. Okay. Not only did we get downgraded, but they then, in the app, offered me for an extra $377 on one flight and $484 on the other to upgrade to first. They kicked me out of first, but I could now upgrade to the first that doesn't have beds because there's no beds on this plane. You understand? So they're selling something that doesn't exist.
2: Chintzy. When I see Spirit Airlines went out of business and reincarnated as American. Which, American sucks, by the way. I never, ever, ever, ever fly American.
1: I know, I've
2: American.
1: Been defending them.
2: Unless it is a desperate situation.
1: I have been in 40 cities this year for stand-up, and everyone I know that's a comic says this stuff happens when you fly American. It does not happen to me. So I've been defending them, and now I'm like a laughingstock.
2: No, but you normally fly Delta.
1: Oh, yes, I do, but for this particular route.
2: And for good reason. I'm a Delta Diamond, so... I like Delta. I still split time and I cheat on them with United. I made platinum last year on United. I'm trying to make 1K again this year.
1: Trying to make some moves.
2: Yeah.
1: Okay. Well, maybe if you got out of the Mile High Club from time, you know what I'm saying? They can't help
2: I'm
1: you.
2: Only one woman, Jim. I can't help being this sexy.
1: So can I read you this courtesy of the New York Post? Josh got the receipts on how this is happening because I can't get a refund. They're like, I'll give you credit. I'm like, I don't want credit. Why? Because if you sell me another ticket
2: horrible airline
1: and
2: again.
1: Kick me out of the class I want, I didn't get the thing.
2: Yeah.
1: So I said to the gal last night, cause I might be the nicest person who ever lived. I'm very nice. And
2: you
1: maybe
2: actually should be a squeakier wheel more of the time.
1: Maybe, but I'm that nice. And I said to her last night, I said, let's look at this like pizza. I said, say I order a pepperoni pizza and you guys call me back and say, we're actually out of pepperoni, so we're bringing you the cheese. I go, would you still charge me the price with pepperoni on top? She goes, no. She goes,
2: not only are they bringing you a cheese, you ordered a large pepperoni.
1: Uh-huh.
2: They are now bringing you the personal size cheese pizza.
1: For the same price. And I said that to the girl, and she goes, well, those are just the internal rules. And as a joke, between me, I go, I wasn't being mad. I wasn't yelling. I go, hey, between us, I'm like, how is this legal?
2: Yeah.
1: Like, how is this, like, actually legal? So you sold me something. You're not. Imagine I walked into a Corvette dealership. I'm like, I like that Corvette. You're like, that'll be $80,000. And then you hand me a Nissan Maxima.
2: Mm-hmm.
1: And I'm like, wait a minute.
2: And they're like, well, same wheelbase.
1: It was an equipment change.
2: It's got seatbelts.
1: Jimmy, there was an equipment change. So this is what they're doing. And this comes courtesy of the New York Post. This is from June 1st of this year. New American Airlines policy says it can sell you first class, give you coach, and keep most of your money. Are you ready for this? If American Airlines downgrades you from first class, they now say they will keep most of your money. Sometimes, though, you buy first and still don't get to fly up front. American, more than other airlines, seems to fly around with broken first-class seats. They also might swap planes, for one that has fewer first-class seats. Then they need to move passengers from first class down the coach. American does say they plan to work on the broken seat problem. But 3 months ago, American Airlines updated its contract of carriage to say that when they downgrade a first-class passenger to coach, they'll only give back 40% of the money. Refunds are issued at 40% of the ticketed fare of the affected segment. So for me, I'm not getting a refund because they're claiming I'm still in that class.
2: Mm-mm.
1: Just not the type of class because the seats changed.
2: No.
1: So all I can get is credit.
2: No.
1: Not refund. Credit. Okay. This is inconsistent with the Department of Transportation's articulation of an airline's obligation to refund the difference between the original fare and the downgraded fare. So if you buy a $1,050 business class cross-country ticket, instead of a $200 coach ticket and they downgrade you, you get back $420 rather than the $850 extra that you spent.
2: Yes.
1: So that's what they're doing. They're overselling flights. And then in my case, they're just, because they put you in a class that no longer exists, they're still charging you for the class you booked. In the case of these people, they're just pocketing the difference.
2: So either they sold their 787s because they're out of money.
1: Yeah.
2: Or they're pulling a scam and flying smaller, cheaper planes in order to bilk people out of money. And they say, no, no, it's part of the carriage contract. It's like, eat a butthole.
1: Which, that is the official.
2: Sure, we can say that.
1: Well, it's the corporate jargon. It says it right in the handbook. Yeah. You'd say eat a butthole. Yeah. Last week, a Department of Transportation complaint was filed over this practice. You can submit a comment there on this issue for DOT to consider if you'd like. When the agency knows the consumers care about an issue, that can balance any go along, get along with the industry, any type of regulatory capture that may otherwise exist. This comes after American Airlines updated its full international tariff with this change in mid-May as
2: Fly Delta, folks. So, fly Delta, fly United. Don't ever fly American Airlines.
1: So this is what the girl told me on the phone. She's like, you booked this flight March 6th. They're like, the plane changed on the 8th. I'm like, but what does that have to do with me? Yeah. How is it up to me to know that if I bought a lay-down seat,
2: yeah,
1: you're going to kick me out of it?
2: No.
1: And I can't get my money back?
2: No, absolutely not.
1: Again, if I go to the pizza place and buy a pizza, they're like, we're out of pizza. I would probably get my money back. You know what I mean?
2: Yeah.
1: Like, no, you'll have an egg roll. Mm-hmm. Shut up.
2: I mean, at least like Uber Eats is better about that.
1: I know.
2: Like they forget something on your order. You just go to the app. You're like, yeah, well, they forgot the breadsticks. Like, oh, sorry. We'll refund you $5.60.
1: Not American Airlines. They're like, pay us in full with tip. So, I mean, it's one of those things where I am absolutely, like, we host a Saturday night TV show. I'm not the guy who causes trouble. But what I was thinking about is I was going back and forth last night between my
2: telling
1: six...
2: everyone within earshot of the never, ever fly American Airlines.
1: But hold on.
2: I'll go ahead and do that for you.
1: Well, thank you for that. I'm trying not to get my hands dirty. I'm Sicilian.
2: Fine.
1: You know,
2: I'll get my hands dirty. I don't give a spit.
1: But this is the point. I was thinking about this. Mm-hmm. And I'm like, I do have a massive media platform, as do you. And if they're willing to do this to us, imagine what a regular... Because I want to believe I am a regular guy. Yeah. I don't believe I'm more important than that guy. But the point is that guy has a smaller voice than I do.
2: No,
1: that's undeniable.
2: You are the guy who's spending $7,800 for your family to fly on lie-flat beds for, you know, this important family vacation.
1: He's going away to college. It's our last vacation.
2: Yes.
1: So I was like, all right, you slob, spend some money. You'll pay it off, pick up some extra work, do something with your life, find a way, maybe reopen your OnlyFans if you have to. You know, you
2: just
1: make the
2: move.
1: Just
2: for your feet, Jim. Just for the feet.
1: Just for the feet this time. Or it got a little dicey last time.
2: Did.
1: You're not supposed to keep your head in these pictures. I'm learning the hard way. One more trip to HR, I'll tell you. But the point is...
2: they can identify you by your moles. You know that, right?
1: Bring it up. Don't even get me started on that tattoo. The moral of the story is never go drinking with Graham Plattner. But stick with me, because if it's happening at our level, imagine what is happening to that little guy. And I wanted that little guy listening to kind of get it, because that's not cool.
2: No.
1: That is not cool. And there is this really funny, dismissive nature of how customer service treats you. Mm-hmm. Like, no, those are rules. You know what they told me? They're like, well, it's not a change to your reservation. It's an equipment change. And they're like, unless the equipment change affects somebody medically, you don't get a refund. They're like, so if you have medical documents, you can show of how this equipment change is harming you. I mean, no.
2: Say I have a 3-foot penis and I have to fly completely reclined.
1: Hey,
2: or I will pass out.
1: Stop with the 3-foot penis talk. Nobody here knows I got a reduction. You stop it or you do not be telling my secrets on the air. More Kennedy after this.
0: The show that always comes prepared.
4: 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I got my fried chicken. Miller beer. Always Miller beer.
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13: A Better Life with Dr. Sanjay Gupta.
14: When you need your body to perform, but some of your muscles are having trouble, other muscles can sometimes help compensate. This is a great thing short term, but long term it can lead to serious and even chronic aches and pains. So if you've got nagging stiffness or irritation somewhere, don't push through it. Try to figure out why it's happening and how you can correct it. Strength and conditioning specialist Dana Santa says, performing exercises at a deliberate tempo makes it easier to notice when the wrong muscles are taking over, and also gives the intended muscles a chance to engage before that compensation kicks in. Dana suggests that starting with primary movement patterns such as squatting, hinging, pushing, pulling, rotating, and core can help make compensation easiest to identify and to address. I'm Dr. Sanjay Gupta, helping you live a better life.
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1: A sexual encounter with a vacuum cleaner.
2: So what was Mikey doing in Florida this weekend?
1: Mikey was on It's a Small World. Anyway, he was he's getting off with probation after taking a plea deal.
2: I hope for his sake it was a shop vac. I hope it was something with some circumference.
1: If it's a shock vap, though, he's into rough stuff. You know what I mean?
2: Also.
1: Yeah.
2: Yeah.
1: He's packing.
2: Yeah.
1: Emerson, you overlook a lot. Emerson's our college associate. She said the guy that got hit by the bison, if you're guaranteed 100 million likes, would you get hit by a bison? I would not.
2: No, for 100 million likes?
1: Emerson
2: no.
1: would. So, Emerson, let me ask you this. The guy with the vacuum, it's a little unconventional, but there's probably...
2: 100 million likes does not mean $100 million. Like,
1: yeah.
2: If you want to make quick money, go have one of Elon's babies.
1: Thank you, Emerson. Why you're writing prison letters to this vacuum guy is beyond me. But where do you rank that in terms of viral, like, importance? If you could date the vacuum cleaner guy just to get some headlines out of it, would you do that?
3: I feel like this one might draw the line for me.
1: Does it depend on the vacuum? Because if it's a Dyson, he has money, Kennedy. Does he not?
2: No.
1: No?
2: He could have inherited that from his Nana.
1: All right. So, Emerson, the point is, we see you Duralux are better. Okay? Don't sell yourself.
2: And also, he could have OCD and live in a filthy house, but he's like, but I have the most expensive vacuum cleaner.
1: Unfortunately, he's not using it to vacuum.
2: Yeah. Yeah, and Dyson has real strong suction.
1: Yeah, that's...
2: like, he might John Wayne bob it himself.
1: From what I've heard. This came up on my show last week, so forgive me, but one of the greatest jokes in the history of comedy was about when John Wayne Bobbitt's wife caught him cheating, cut his thing off, and they were searching for it, and the cop famously said the words, "Is this it?" Which raises the question, how many of them are you finding in your neighborhood that you're not sure this is?
2: What else might that be?
1: I don't know.
2: Like a slug?
1: I just meant, is this the one?
2: Oh.
1: Yeah, like, is this the one?
2: Oh, like he knew it was a weenus.
1: Like there were so many dongs in the neighborhood.
2: Wow.
1: Where does this guy live? What are those real estate prices? How does that work?
2: Yeah, next to a Thai massage parlor.
1: But the Kennedy Saves the World podcast can be heard 5 days a week on all the Fox Media platforms. You could read her in the Daily Mail. She's going to Appleton, Wisconsin. They added more shows.
2: Skyline Comedy. We sold out 3. They added 2 more Friday afternoon, Saturday afternoon. Let's get after it, folks.
1: What days are you there?
2: July 24th and 25th. You can go to KennedyNation.com and buy tickets.
1: Damn. They've got options.
2: Make your life amazing.
1: If you're in the Midwest, you go see Kennedy. If you're out in California, you go see
2: Freaky politics going on in Wisconsin. We got to set everyone straight.
1: Things are going to happen. It really is a hazing ritual, a Kennedy show.
2: Oh, yeah.
1: And people walk out very much in a thank you.
2: Like, she's our Lady Gallagher.
1: I'll lock her. I'll lock the way she spanked me on that stage.
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6: ABC News, I'm Chuck Sievertson. A 9th straight night of air attacks against Iran have been underway for a few hours now, says the U.S. military, after attending and taking part in the medal awards ceremony at the World Cup Championship in New Jersey. President Trump talked to reporters at Joint Base Andrews, Maryland, repeating what he had said before for weeks.
7: Iran has been very, very badly damaged. They've lost everything almost militarily.
6: The president then headed back to Washington. Another U.S. service member's death this weekend in the Middle East was in northern Iraq yesterday, says the U.S. military, during a controlled detonation of an unexploded, downed Iranian drone. The U.S. military says unidentified remains have been located in the search for a missing service member in Jordan, where 2 others were killed in an Iranian strike on Friday. National average of a gallon of regular gasoline is $3.96, says Gas Buddy, up 14 cents.

0: damnedest fox across America, and Jimmy Failla is in the house, fired up to talk to our next guest. Now, I'm going to be honest. We were supposed to have Mitch McConnell on, but he's out running the 100-meter hurdles, according to sources in the Republican Party. Joining us now to clock Cocaine Mitch in that 40-yard dash, the lovely and talented Caroline Sunshine. Hey, girl.
1: Hey, girl. I just had a 20-minute phone call with Mitch McConnell, and he said all's well, sends his regards, but happy to be here.
0: I don't believe anybody. Like this, I hate to be such a cynical person, okay? But a still photo solves nothing for me. Like, if my wife, Jenny, calls me at 2 in the morning and says, hey, are you at the strip club again? And I send back a picture of me at the pizza place, that doesn't mean I'm not in the strip. Like, you need video. You need engagement in real time, do you not? Like, for proof of life, I think we need video. Do we not?
1: I said the same thing, and I said, you know, part of our job, I feel like, is we gotta police our own side, right? Like, you have to be consistent. Yeah. So, like, for years, we all, rightfully so, were like, hey, I don't think something's right with Joe Biden. I don't think something's right there. And guess what? Like, we were right, you know, and we were right to stay on that for years. But I don't think something's right with Mitch McConnell. And it doesn't have anything to do with party. It just has to do with he's a sitting U.S. senator, and we need to know. And I agree. You know, I saw the photo, and, you know, did you see the little corner of the newspaper?
0: Yeah, the way they put that in there on purpose.
1: Like, okay.
0: Yeah, well.
1: Yeah, today's date or whatever. I'm not a conspiracy theorist, although sometimes I feel like politics makes me one, because apparently you were a conspiracy theorist, too, if you thought Joe Biden wasn't healthy as a horse. But we need video. And I kind of saw that photo and I thought, well, if he's well enough to be dressed and sitting there, like, he's probably well enough to make a video.
0: Yeah.
1: Well, like, there's something off there.
0: Yeah. If
1: right.
0: He's well enough to write a statement about how he's been doing and why he needs time off. It's a lot of chicanery. And of course, the timing of it against the tragic death of Lindsey Graham, because, of course, yeah, the scrutiny increased in the aftermath. It just looks weird. We don't know. We're being responsible. But nobody can tell me this isn't a little weird, you know? So yeah, I think you're right for calling it out. And I applaud that. Ms. Sunshine, one of the things.
1: Be consistent.
0: Yeah, well,
1: people trust us. Like, if we're not consistent, people won't trust us.
0: Dude,
1: you know?
0: I have spent so much time bashing John Thune. I need to hire a food taster, because when Trump's like, we need to pass Save America Act, and the Republicans are like, we don't have the votes, nothing we can do. I'm like, yes, there's something you can do. It's called get off your ass and get the votes.
1: Thank you.
0: But isn't it amazing that we just accept? Nah, they said we don't have it. It's like, if your dog goes missing, people hang up missing dog signs because they make an effort to get the dog back. They don't go, nah, he's missing. Like, wait, hey, can I pet the dog? Nah, he's missing. Were you looking for him? No, he's man, we don't have him. He's not here. Sorry.
1: Well, it's like, yeah, I'm sorry. We don't have the votes. I thought you were the leader of the Senate. Yeah. My bad. I must have the wrong guy. I'm sorry. I thought your job was to wield power effectively with the majority that you have. Oh, I must have the wrong guy.
0: Yeah, sorry. Wrong. The number you have reached is not in service.
1: Yeah.
0: We're talking to the great Caroline Sunshine. And no, I think it's important, because what happened in politics is that it has become such a team sport that it's allowing the actual elected officials to get away with, like, just really disrespecting us. You know what I'm saying? Like, if 80% or 84% of Americans want voter ID, if that's the real number, and there's not a collaborative effort being made by both parties, it's because they both know they don't have to do anything we want. They do what they want. You know what I'm saying? And that if... It is 84%. Yeah. It's like, and you know, when they call it, we've talked about this, they call it like white supremacy. Black people support it. And they can still get away with saying that because they don't care. Obviously, black people don't support white supremacy. They just want voter ID. And the Democrat, you can still get away with saying that. It's dumb.
1: I've always thought, to your team analogy, like, there, it is a team sport in politics, but I've always thought the real team ends up being them all collectively, the elected officials in D.C., both Republican Democrat, and then the rest of us. Like,
0: yes,
1: those are the real teams, in a way, you know?
0: The Uniparty, Caroline Sunshine.
1: Yeah.
0: The people who want those hot, sexy stock tips. You know what I'm saying?
1: Yeah.
0: There's some sexy stock tips.
1: Exactly. who are, I mean, Mitch McConnell could theoretically still make trades, I guess, even though we haven't heard from him. Like, what kind of country is that? You know, well, I mean, but this is why, like, Trump, I kind of wish we would go back to this messaging, because I think it's like evergreen. But remember when Trump came onto the scene in 2016 and like, what was he talking about? He said, drain the swamp.
0: Yep.
1: Drain the swamp, because these people are all in on it. Together, you know, they play by the same rules. They kind of protect each other. They don't want people to know that behind the scenes they cross party lines to help protect each other. But to your point, like 84% support and we can't get it done. And we're just supposed to sit here and take it.
0: It ain't right. Caroline Sunshine's on the line. She wants to drain the swamp, but the best they can do is drain the reflecting pool. Like, we can't do the whole swamp. We'll give you the pool. We're not doing the swamp. It's all dumb. And, you know, I try to talk about politics through the lens of how it affects people. Like, you know, inflation goes
1: up. Because it does.
0: Yeah, thank you. Okay, but there are certain issues that matter. Like, you know, inflation going down matters. I mean, honestly, the ICE thing, it's a mess, but it's a mess that they inherited. You know what I'm saying? I don't obviously don't want anybody getting killed, but I also, I feel like I'm being reckless if I don't acknowledge that some of these people who've gotten killed played a role in their own situation. Doesn't mean they should be dead. It doesn't mean they should be dead. It just means, like, a quick PSA. If you're in a car behind the wheel, don't hit anybody with it. Not a cop, not a person, not whatever. Doesn't mean I'm happy you're dead. Just don't hit them.
1: Good advice. Life advice.
0: If you were talking to Flo from Progressive and she was like, what are your driving habits? You're like, I drive 2 ways to work every day. She's like, I'm going to give you a nice little rate. But if you tell her during the second mile you hit a federal agent with your car, the rate's going up. If Flo will even underwrite you, she might not. Flo's a sensible gal. She might not. I mean, if you're Flo, are you giving a 6-month policy to the guy hitting the cop?
1: I agree. You know what? We've heard from so many voices in the media on this issue, but we haven't heard from Flo. I would like to know Flo's stance on ramming your vehicle into an ICE officer. Great point. Can we get Flo on the line?
0: Unfortunately, we're now living in an America where if you Google Flo, it's about men having periods. So
1: I saw
0: dumb.
1: That.
0: Did you see that clip? It's amazing.
1: it's like, not amazing.
0: I know, but it's obviously like the worst thing that could ever happen in terms of biology and medical journals and everything else. But the fact that like someone sits down with a straight face because they know what question they're being asked, which means they were prepped to give that evasive answer that they're giving. But it's amazing because even by not answering it, that allows them to advance a biological fallacy, because if this becomes standard operating procedure, then you're actually ignoring biology in like medical journals. That doesn't seem...
1: Yeah, what happened to trust the science? What happened to trust the science?
0: Yeah, no, that's not a thing. That's not even like kind of a thing. And it was funny because like we've all talked about this forever, you know, how this is ridiculous and it's not true. And it was an actual, like, in terms of like culture war issues and 80-20 issues, I guess is the phrase they use. Nobody believes this. Nobody agrees with them. So my question to you, I mean, you worked in the Trump White House. You've worked everywhere. Oh, he worked at the Disney Channel. Maybe they do this at the Disney Channel. Let's talk about it. Do you think it is because the funding is there to still advance this? Meaning, why are they holding on to an issue with they're on the 20% side of? It's a political loser in theory, unless it's a financial winner. Is that what you think it is? Do you think it's like far left donor money propping up that?
1: I think it's deeper than that, actually.
0: Ooh, give it to
1: me. I think it's about bending reality. Mm-hmm. I think it's that if they can get you to believe that a man isn't a man and a woman isn't a woman, if they can break that part of reality, that's the equivalent of telling somebody the sky isn't blue.
0: Yeah.
1: And unfortunately, the way propaganda works, right? Brainwashing works. You tell somebody something enough times, you'd be surprised at how malleable the brain is into accepting it. Like, we've seen that, right? In prisoner of war cases. We've seen that in, the Stanford prison experiment. Like, we've seen that, you know? So I think it's about breaking reality. And they know that if they can break that one, something as clear as man is a man, woman is a woman, they can get you to believe all kinds of things. Yeah. And I think in their worldview, we're trying to preserve reality over here. We're fighting the good fight, you know, trying to just like enforce our laws, get 10 million illegal immigrants out of the country, a lot easier to import them than it is to deport them. And we're trying to preserve reality. these people are trying to break reality and bend it into a new reality.
0: Amen.
1: You know?
0: Yes. And it would make our side so much more influential if we weren't doing this, but simultaneously claiming Mitch McConnell was having 20-minute phone conversations.
1: Thank you.
0: He can't give us a 3-second video to say, hey, I'm fine, get over it. But he can call you for 20 minutes when nobody's around. You literally, yeah, I've got a really hot senator. He just doesn't live around here. You know, it's like the old girlfriend story. Not good.
1: You know, if you believe that, I've got some oceanfront property in Kentucky I'd like to sell you.
0: Caroline Sunshine. Well, if Andy Beshear has his way, you'll have a lot of young trans surfers at that oceanfront property in Kentucky. It is so funny, man, because like the people like that, they consider Andy Beshear a moderate. And he's like, if you don't let a 5-year-old get a gender reassignment surgery, you're right. Committing genocide.
1: And then, but that's what I'm saying about bending reality, right? Is because then once they can break that reality, that position now becomes, like you said, in some people's eyes, people think Andy Beshear, who holds that position, is a moderate.
0: Yeah.
1: That's why they're so hell-bent on
0: he's
1: breaking that reality. And then they're going to feed it back to you and say, oh, no, this is normal.
0: Yeah, no.
1: This is what it means to be moderate.
0: This is a moderate who wants to defund the police and tell your 5-year-old to cut off his junk. No, he's a regular guy. This is what can
1: regular
0: go wrong.
1: Regular guy.
0: What an insane time to be alive. We got to hang when you're on the East Coast.
1: You know I would love to. Call me.
0: I think we reached out last.
1: You, me, and Mitch.
0: I don't know if we can keep up with him. You know what I'm saying? You remember when they used to say that about Biden?
1: He's a hard guy to pin down.
0: Yeah, you can't.
1: He's a real hard guy to pin down.
0: But he's still got time to read the sports section somehow. I love it. Caroline Sunshine, we miss you already.
1: He's just a regular, relatable senator that we haven't heard from in months. Jimmy, what do you mean? Of course he has time.
0: Time was. You know, guy could get a little me time. Be well. I'll see you soon, babe.
1: See you soon.
0: The great Caroline Sunshine. Back after this.
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0: bottom of the ninth on Fox Across America. And for you and me, this is a radio so long. I don't mean I'm going anywhere aside from vacation. I am going to be off the radio from tomorrow. I don't get back till like Monday, like July 27th. I'll be back in your life again. But in between, I'm just telling you this because I tell everyone on this radio show everything. Obviously, I'm doing stand-up shows. You guys are welcome to come, watch the show, get a ticket to the meet and greet. But I have three shows out in California, July 17th in Monterey, July 18th in Napa, and of course, July 25th at the Grove in Anaheim. When I'm not doing those three shows, I'm actually going to be alone with Jenny and Lincoln, like completely off the grid. Like my phone will be off. My emails will be off. I actually won't be on social media. Like if you see something posted from me that's like a promo for a TV show, it's a scheduled post. And I'm actually going to lay low, like actual self-care, which I'm very bad at this. You know, like even now I'm on vacation. I have three stand-up shows on vacation. So it's not like I'm, you know, sitting around in a hammock. I'll be working, you know, doing a couple hours of stand-up and meeting, you know, gazillion people. But I'm excited to do it. I'm excited to get back out on the road. But that means while I am gone, this nationally syndicated program that reaches millions of people around the world will be left in the hands of Mikey, Josh, and Emerson.
1: That can't be good.
0: Who is coming in to guest host this puppy dog? We have an array of people, I believe, right? Everybody get on the mic. I need to know about this. What's happening?
2: Yeah, it's Zioli tomorrow.
0: Oh, whoa, Zioli tomorrow. So let's start there. Yeah. Emerson, our college associate, have you ever been here at one of Mikey's babe parades? Oh, Emerson, bring a nice folding chair and some cotton candy tomorrow. You're going to, do we know who's on the guest list tomorrow? Yeah. It is 100% female. That's all we could tell you, Emerson. No. We don't need you to name names. There'll be one courtesy guy who gets a booking.
2: Might be a Deborah Leis.
0: Yeah, there's going to be a lot of blondes. Josh, what is the over on blondes next week on the radio?
3: 7 days.
0: I get 7 days off, guys. Yeah. 7 days
3: seven
0: shows I get
3: shows
0: to miss.
3: I'd go 12.
0: You take 12?
3: And I think that's being generously low.
0: Mikey.
2: It's a challenge.
0: If we're on Poly Market right now, do we take the over 12 blondes in the babe parade for the 7 days a month? That's not even two a day, but that's also because we know there's going to be some brunettes and some strawberry blondes and stuff like that. But Mikey's babe parade, cue up the Martian band. It is coming. Who else is hosting? I know we have Zioli, Philadelphia radio sensation. Yep. We love him. He was on yesterday.
2: You get a lot of Paul Morrow.
0: Okay. Oh, Paul Morrow's great. Yeah. Do we hopefully get some Paul Gleiser from the great state of Texas?
2: In studio.
0: Get out of here.
2: On Monday. He's flying up to New York.
0: That makes me happy. I would interrupt my vacation to listen to that. Did that sound sincere? Emerson, have you met all these people?
4: I met Zioli yesterday and met Morrow when he was guest hosting.
0: Good dig, but you've never met the great Paul Gleiser?
4: Not in person.
0: Paul Gleiser is like a wonderful human being. He's from Texas. They're the nicest people in the world. And there's a story I've been telling on the show for probably like 7 years of like, when you go to where Paul Gleiser's from, the number one doesn't mean anything. Like if they say, can I buy you one drink? You're getting 73 drinks. You know, do you want a spare rib? You're going to sit in a bathtub full of spare ribs. So I love that deceptive hospitality. We did a meet and greet with Paul Gleiser's KTBB station in Texas. And Lincoln was like 14 and somebody bought him a beer. And I was like, you're not taking that beer away from this. This is America, damn it. And it was great. It was amazing. They are some of the best people. So that excites me. Is anybody else getting in there?
2: Tom Shalhoub, I think. Thanks.
0: We're getting Tom Shalhoub back on the Fox News radio airwaves. I love that.
2: So rotating cast of people.
0: Yeah, but it's a murderer's row. And you've done a great job of booking it. I can remember, I don't even know that you were the producer, when me, Jenny, and Lincoln went to Bear World. And we were going to go meet Richard Meacham at KID Radio. And we made the mistake of throwing it on and listening to my show in the rental car. We almost drove off the road because there was a guest host that was so boring. And I mean, Emerson, it was like the opening 3 minutes of the show. And I was like, this guy's not only boring, but he's sucking air out of the air in a way. It was a weird, you know, we couldn't name names.
3: It was a rough day. I remember that exact show. And
0: yes.
3: It was after a certain plane.
0: Yeah.
3: Yeah, it was just really rough.
0: And I'm not trying to bury Kilmeade, but I'm kidding. Stop it. He obviously wouldn't be hosting my show.
2: Maybe he should stop by and be a guest.
0: Who said that?
2: No, maybe he should stop by and be a guest.
0: If Kilmeade has an event to promote, he'll stop by.
2: Yeah. Zioli's going to ask a million times about him coming on. Yeah,
0: Rich Zioli, self-proclaimed Fox News contributor. Rich Zioli will be here tomorrow. That's exciting. But no, it's a good array of lively, good people that share the values of this show. You know, good analysis, but a good time. That's what we're really after, a good time and some good analysis. Because it's like you're trying to feed people the all news. A lot of it's bad. So by default, the narrative brings you down. So you try to distill it in a way that brings you up. Does that make sense? It's just very tiring. And you guys know this. If I don't leave town by Friday, I am going to drop dead. Like, I actually need to go away. I need to actually step in and care about myself. You know when, like, a boxer's out on his feet, the corner man has to throw in a towel? You don't have a corner man when you're a TV host and a radio host. You're just a fat guy with dirty jokes. So I am throwing in my own towel and heading out to California. So if you want to come see me between now and the end of July, you can get tickets at foxacrossamerica.com. You could, of course, watch Fox News Saturday Night this weekend because we're doing a special taping tomorrow with my son. And then we have our summer block party coming up with Kennedy and Tom Shalhoub, Jenny Fallah, and Jeff Foxworthy. So a lot to look forward to, none of which takes place on the radio, but you're going to have some stellar guest hosts. I'm on vacation, damn it. Lose my number. And I will see you in a couple of weeks.
1: The U.S. Treasury quietly released its official financial report for 2025. It appears by its own numbers, the U.S. government seems insolvent. It's reported that the Treasury shows about $6 trillion in assets and over $47 trillion in liabilities. Add it all up, and it looks like the U.S. owes more than $130 trillion it doesn't have. 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
6: From ABC News, I'm Chuck Sievertson. Air attacks against Iran have been underway for a ninth straight night, says the U.S. military. After attending and taking part in the medal awards ceremony at the World Cup Championship in New Jersey, President Trump talked to reporters at Joint Base Andrews, Maryland, repeating what he has said before for weeks.
7: Iran has been very, very badly damaged. They've lost everything almost militarily. They've got very little left. They've got some missiles. They've got some drones. They've got some manufacturing ability, not much.
6: The president then headed back to Washington. Another U.S. casualty in the war, ABC News national correspondent Stephen Portnoy.
8: The death of a service member in northern Iraq is described as the result of a controlled detonation of an unexploded ordnance that was carried by a one-way Iranian attack drone. Another American was wounded in that incident. Separately, CENTCOM says unidentified remains have been located as the military has searched for a missing service member in Jordan, where two others were killed in an Iranian strike on Friday.
6: Oil prices are higher again as the war escalates. U.S. oil is trading at $85, global oil at $91, both up 3%. The national average of a gallon of regular gasoline is $3.96, according to GasBuddy, up 14 cents from last week. If Israeli Prime Minister Benjamin Netanyahu comes to New York City for the U.N. General Assembly in September, Mayor Zoran Mamdani would like to order his arrest, if it's legal, as a war criminal, he tells the New York Times. There's a warrant issued by the International Criminal Court.
9: That's an active conversation with our legal department in seeing what the prospects are we have here in our municipality. However, what we've seen at the national level is a desire sometimes to write your own laws, to go outside of the bounds of legality. That's not something we have an interest in.
6: Israel has increased its deadly air attacks on Gaza City. It says it's targeting Hamas terrorists. You're listening to ABC News.
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6: Police say 10 people were injured, including the suspected shooter, Saturday night in the Tucson, Arizona Entertainment District. Officer Frank Magus.
12: There's a number of victims who were struck by gunfire. As I understand, many of them were struck in extremities. However, additional responding officers were able to immediately render aid to them using individual first aid kits.
6: He says police body cam footage will help investigators. Spain beat Argentina 1-0 in New Jersey to be 2026 World Cup champs. Reaction in Madrid. Anger over a quality of life issue involving the cost of electricity. ABC's Alex Perchet in Washington.
13: A growing debate over data centers as a number of demonstrations play out across the country, from Atlanta to Berkeley, California.
14: We want to slow down AI data center development. We want to slow down AI in general and stop big tech from infringing on our local communities.
13: The explosion of data center construction projects, the byproduct of the AI and cloud computing boom. That skyrocketing growth also prompting new scrutiny as communities housing these centers say they are bearing new burdens of heightened water and power usage.
6: Among the things that could affect stock prices this week, says ABC's Dave Packer.
15: We'll get weekly initial jobless claims on Thursday, and on Friday, a reading on the health of the nation's manufacturing and services sectors with July PMI data, as well as June new home sales data.
6: Ryan Fox won the British Open golf tournament with a 12-foot birdie putt on the final hole. Chuck Sievertson, ABC News.
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23: Unbelievable story tonight in the Wall Street Journal about a farm in Pennsylvania. Farmers were in a failing hog farm. And they get a knock on the door one day, and they're asked, hey, you have any interest in selling your 89-acre farm to us? Well, what do you want to do with it? Well, we want to build a data center. Okay. So they sold it, and the land, they got $22 million for their 89-acre farm. So there you go. They're bypassing the towns and the communities and going straight to the farmers. And they might have a failing hog farm, but they have land that is perfect for a data center. And And so these data centers, this one was from Blackstone. The investment firm Blackstone bought their farm. And they're get out. Here's $22 million. Get out. We're going to put a data center in there. So where more and more towns and counties are putting a moratorium on data centers, private owners can certainly, right, they can do anything they want with it. It's their land. So interesting story coming out of the Wall Street Journal. We'll talk about it in hour number three with open phones. But stay right there. If you're into true crime, there is a new book coming out by Pamela Koloff from ProPublica. It's got an unbelievable story, true crime story, which you're not going to believe. And we'll get to that coming up here in just a moment. The book is called Catch the Devil. And we'll talk with her coming up next on America at Night.
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1: I'm feeling lucky to have my college-age kids home with me for a few weeks this summer. And one of the things I know we're going to be talking about, AI. I've started to use it more often at the hospital to get fresh takes on patient problems that I'm trying to solve. And for my girls, well, I know that they are navigating college now with these new powerful tools. Something, frankly, that you and I couldn't have even imagined when we were in school. But while it may be tempting to outsource your studying and your work to these large language models, I beg you not to. And that's because AI chatbots tend to reproduce what researchers call weird viewpoints. That's an acronym: Western, Educated, Industrialized, Rich, and Democratic. Look, AI isn't going away, and admittedly, it can be a really powerful tool, but you don't want it doing your thinking for you. I'm Dr. Sanjay Gupta, helping you live a better life.

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1: If you are a fan of true crime stories, you are in for a treat tonight. There is a brand new book that is debuting tomorrow by Knopf. It is called Catch the Devil, a true story of murder, deception, and the injustice on the Gulf Coast. The author is Pamela Koloff, joins us. Pamela, welcome to America at Night. Thanks for joining us.
2: Thank you so much for having me.
1: We should say that you were a writer for the New York Times. You're also a writer for ProPublica, New York Times Magazine, well-respected, and this is getting a lot of attention, not only for the true crime aspect of it, because the story is just unbelievable. Take me back. How did you hear about this story, and what piqued your interest?
2: Oh, thank you so much. So I published a story in the New York Times Magazine back in 2018 that was about a small-town murder and some junk forensic science that had helped to convict the wrong person in that case. And after that story came out, I got a lot of calls and emails from people who wanted me to tell their story. And there was a woman who reached out who was teaching at Yale Law School. Her name was Laura Fernandez. And she said, I have reactivated my law license because I am now representing a man on Florida's death row who I believe is innocent, and I have, because of that, taken a role in this and will be trying to save his life, essentially. I get a lot of emails like that, but the thing that stood out in what she sent me was she said, sort of as an aside at the end of the email, that the star witness against her client had been a former police officer turned con artist turned jailhouse informant who had given false testimony on the stand. And that just intrigued me. It was like a throwaway line, but it was different than the kinds of stories that I look into. And so I started digging.
1: Tell me about the devil in the title, Catch the Devil, Paul Skalnick.
2: He is a very colorful figure and a very mendacious figure, as you see. But what happened when I began my reporting into this, after I was sort of alerted to him having played a major role in this death penalty story, I then learned by looking through thousands of court records and public documents that what he had done was sort of run this con for years, where he would commit all sorts of fraud and financial crimes and eventually worse crimes. And whenever he was arrested and he landed in jail, he had this sort of get out of jail free card, which was he would figure out who in the jail, these are all people awaiting trial for the most part, was of most interest to prosecutors and to police officers. Who did they most want to get a conviction against? And then he would go to them and he would say, that guy just confessed to me and here's what he said. And he would use details from newspaper articles and things that he gleaned, from detectives themselves sometimes to put together these basically false confessions. Then he would testify for prosecutors, help them get their conviction, and then he either had his time reduced or more often was let free.
1: How many times did he use his jailhouse informant mode to get out of jail?
2: So in one Florida county alone, which is what I mostly focus on in the book, he was involved in 37 different cases. Four of those cases were capital cases where the death penalty was at play. And what was interesting watching what he did was it started off small and he was really emboldened, I think, by the way in which police and prosecutors bought into his stories and elevated him. You know, they would put him on the stand, tell jurors that he was someone to be believed, that he was credible. And at some point along the way, I think that this particular state attorney's office sort of lost sight of what it meant to do justice, right? Like they wanted to get convictions against people who were accused of doing some really bad things. But it was the getting there. How do they get that conviction? And I had always been interested in writing about cases like this because in my now almost three decades of writing about criminal justice, whenever I would see a case that had a jailhouse informant in it, it was a red flag. It meant that something was wrong with the case, that prosecutors just didn't have enough. And in Skelnick's case, that they would depend upon someone who, you know, I came to find had been married to at least 9 different women, some at the same time. He was a bigamist, someone who was always running endless financial scams and then went on to do even worse. I found really shocking, even as someone who writes about such things all the time.
1: The book is called Catch the Devil, a true story of murder, deception, and injustice on the Gulf Coast. Pamela Koloff is our guest. The book comes out tomorrow. It is getting all sorts of attention. This is going to do some serious damage when it comes to book sales because it is such one an incredible story and true crime at its best and at its worst, really. Pamela, 34 times in one county, no one in the office said, wait a minute, maybe this guy isn't telling the truth. There was no defense attorney who said this guy has a weird knack of always being at the right jailhouse informant at the right time. No one ever caught on to this?
2: So it's that's the big question, right? Is you can imagine early on that maybe this was plausible, but that began to change as these numbers racked up. One of the things that's a challenge in reporting about anything like this is the same challenge that defense attorneys face, which is the evidence of all these different cases that a witness like this has been involved in is very hard to come by. It's in the state attorney's files. It's in the district attorney's files. So at some point along the way, I think somebody must have realized something. But instead, what happened was he was put in increasingly high value cases. He went from some pretty petty drug cases all the way up to capital murder cases. And I should say, he was very convincing. If you did not know his background, I begin the book by talking about tracking him down in federal prison in 2018 and going to speak with him and telling him that I really, you know, wanted more than anything to tell the story of what he had done and that I hoped he would participate. And he sized me up immediately, saw that I was ambitious, saw I was hungry for the story, and fed me exactly what I wanted to hear. He said, you know, I'm at the end of my life. It's time to tell the story. I think you're the person to tell it. Speak to the warden. Come back and see me as often as you'd like. Send me questions in the mail. Let's do this. And I left the prison elated, feeling that I had gotten, you know, the story of the century. And it was just another con. It was another way of emotionally manipulating someone. And weeks and then months went by where he would say, oh, I'm sorry, I didn't get your questions. There's something wrong at the mailroom, or I can't make that interview because I'm not feeling well today. And it took me longer than it should have to realize, oh, this isn't happening because he's conned me too. And I put that at the beginning of the book so that no one would feel superior to the people in this book. No one would think, oh, I would never fall for something like that. I'm an investigative reporter. Here he is sitting in federal prison. There are a lot of red flags that I should not believe anything he said, and yet he found a way to get me to believe him.
1: He also mentioned, did he also not sort of brag about the fact that when his name was on a witness list, defense attorneys would cut deals because they were so afraid of him testifying against their clients?
2: That's exactly right. And that may be why there are more cases even than the 37 I found. He had such an intimidating reputation that many people, if they heard he was on the witness list, wouldn't take their case to trial. And to be clear, many of these men committed these crimes. Jim Daly, someone we'll talk about in a little bit, the man on death row, I believe there's a compelling case for his innocence. But even with people who have committed these crimes, you know, we're talking about a difference between, there was one man I interviewed who was involved in a bar brawl that ended deadly, who would have been facing 20 years probably at most for a terrible situation that had happened, but not something he had planned. Skelnick got on the stand, said that this was premeditated, which makes no sense. Why would you commit a premeditated crime in front of many witnesses at a bar? But anyway, and that person, Freddie Gaines, is now serving a life sentence and is in his 60s. He was put in jail when he was 23. So this had really long-term effects on people.
1: Do the prosecutors agree with your assessment, Pamela Koloff, the author of Catch the Devil? Did the prosecutors come around to you and realize that they used the wrong jailhouse informant?
2: I have so far not gotten that response from the state attorney's office in Pinellas County. Quite the contrary, actually. They've sort of doubled down on everything. But one thing that I thought was so telling was in the late 80s, Skelnick becomes very irritated with prosecutors that they're not doing all the things in return that they promised him for the testimony he'd given. He was still sitting in jail and he wanted to be free. And he turned on them, and he told a story that they full well knew, you know, that they had been coaching him with details and that he hadn't overheard these confessions. And he turned on them. And in that moment that he turned on them, they argued in court that everything he had said prior to that in all these cases was true, but that this was false. And long story short, they end up cutting another deal with him. He takes back everything he said against them, and he's released. So it really, there's things in this book, you know, if I were writing a novel, my editor would have said, Pam, there's no way that could ever have happened. But this all really happened, and it's, some of it is hard to believe, but it's true.
1: It also asks us and deals with our own prejudice. As somebody listening to this or somebody sitting in the jury, if somebody goes on the stand and says, he told me in jail that he did X, Y, and Z, you're predisposed to believe the person who's charged with the crime, and then somebody else comes along and says, he told me. You're, in a sense, all human nature, you're predisposed. You're predisposed to believe the person who's saying, he told me he did it.
2: That's exactly true. And you are actually paraphrasing some really, really important research that's been done by researchers about this at the University of Alabama, that if we hear from someone an account

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1: Left behind. And hearing from those people and being able to tell their stories and being able to let them know that they were not the only ones fooled and harmed by him has been so gratifying to me, and I know has been very meaningful to many of them as well.
2: You mentioned the 34 different times he was a jailhouse informant. You said some of those were guilty, and I guess he was piling on or sort of guaranteeing their convictions. But did you find people who he just outright lied about who were actually innocent when it was all said and done?
1: The person I'm the most certain of is Jim Daly, the man on Florida's death row. And what he typically did, even in those guilty cases, is he would move maybe someone who was going to get a life sentence to a death sentence. Wherever there was a weakness in what prosecutors had, whether it was in the evidence or what they were going to present to get someone to a punishment, he was the person who was their closer, who did the deal. Close the deal with the jury in the end.
2: Hold that thought. Pamela Koloff, our guest, investigative journalist, worked for ProPublica, New York Times Magazine. She's out with her very first book. It debuts tomorrow. Knopf is the publisher. Catch the Devil, a true story of murder, deception, and injustice on the Gulf Coast. America at Night. Stay right there. Back in a moment.
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12: ABC News, I'm Chuck Sievertson. Air attacks against Iran started Sunday evening Eastern Time for a ninth straight night, says the U.S. military. After awarding medals to the winning Spanish team at the World Cup Championship in New Jersey, President Trump talked to reporters at Joint Base Andrews, Maryland, repeating what he said before, mentioning the Strait of Hormuz.
13: We control the strait. They don't control anything. So we'll see what happens, but we hit them very hard again tonight.
12: The analytics firm Kepler says crossings through the strait have been at their lowest level in 3 weeks. A U.S. official confirms U.S. fighter jets stationed in the United Kingdom and Germany are being sent to the Middle East. U.S. military says the death of a service member in northern Iraq was from a controlled detonation of a downed Iranian attack drone. Unidentified remains have been located in the search for a missing service member in Jordan, where two others were killed in an Iranian strike on Friday. This is ABC News.
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13: From ABC News, I'm Chuck Sievertson. The air attacks against Iran that resumed Sunday evening for a ninth straight night led to Iran firing missiles towards Jordan. That risked widening the war into neighboring Israel. A U.S. official confirming that U.S. fighter jets stationed in the United Kingdom and Germany being sent to the Mideast. There are 50,000 U.S. troops in the Mideast. ABC's Allison Kosick.
14: We control the strait.
15: With the tensions increasing, there's no sign that
16: F-16s from Germany and stealth F-35 fighters from Britain are being sent, along with aerial refueling capabilities. The State Department saying groups supportive of Iran could target Americans worldwide.
15: With the tensions increasing, there's no sign that either side is ready to return to the table for talks. In fact, the president called for Iran to be added to a Russia sanctions bill that is enjoying widespread support in Congress. The president had pledged to ease sanctions against Iran as part of the ceasefire deal that now both sides have clearly abandoned.
13: ABC News national correspondent Stephen Portnoy in Washington. After taking part in the medal awards ceremony at the World Cup Championship in New Jersey, President Trump talked to reporters at Joint Base Andrews, Maryland, repeating what he has said before for weeks, mentioning the Strait of Hormuz.
14: We control the strait. They don't control anything. So we'll see what happens. But we hit them very hard again tonight.
13: The analytics firm Kepler says that crossings through the strait have been at their lowest level in 3 weeks. The U.S. military says the death of a service member in northern Iraq from a controlled detonation of a downed Iranian attack drone. Unidentified remains have been located. As the military has searched for a missing service member in Jordan, where two others were killed in an Iranian strike on Friday. Oil prices are higher again as the war escalates. National average of a gallon of regular gasoline is $3.96, according to GasBuddy, up 14 cents from last week. 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
13: As thousands hard hit by torrential rain and flooding clean up in the Texas Hill Country.
16: After a weekend of severe weather in the Northeast, another round of strong storms taking aim at the Southeast. The tri-state taking the brunt on Saturday. Streets turned to canals, cars pushing through the floodwaters. In Woodside, Queens, residents wading through knee-deep water.
13: ABC's Morgan Norwood. Spain beat Argentina 1-0 in New Jersey to be the 2026 World Cup champs. Mounting pressure, ABC's Alex Prochet.
18: New York became the first state to halt construction of new large data centers, the governor imposing a one-year moratorium. In Granbury, Texas, just outside of Fort Worth, residents have filed petitions to recall their mayor and several city council members after the city annexed property for a new data center site. The debate now making its way to Washington. President Trump blasted the move by New York's governor, Trump touting one of the biggest driving forces in the future for jobs are data centers. Both the taxes and jobs amount to liquid gold.
13: While enthusiasm for AI might be high on Wall Street,
19: investors will be looking to see if AI-related shares recover after sinking Friday on fears of overvaluation and Chinese competition. Earnings season continues after hearing from banks last week. This week, the focus shifts to tech, industrial, and consumer giants like Tesla, Alphabet, Intel, IBM, General Motors, and Verizon.
13: ABC's Dave Packer, Chuck Sievertson, ABC News.
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2: Brian, hold that thought. 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The National Park Foundation has hit a grand slam tonight. Cape Hatteras National Seashore, Fort Raleigh National Historic Site, all part of the Outer Banks. We haven't even gotten to the Wright brothers changing the world with the first flight. We'll get to that. And how do you get there? Where do you stay? Do you go in the springtime or the wintertime, the summertime? We'll get to all of that. National Park Series continues. America at Night, back in a moment.
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7: Everyone poops. It's not just the name of a classic potty training book. It's a universal truth. Even though everyone does it, almost no one wants to talk about it. Dr. Tricia Pasricha wants to change that. She's the author of a new book. It's called You've Been Pooping All Wrong. And she says there are three critical P's of pooping. The first is propulsion. Both the voluntary push you exert and the involuntary contractions that happen naturally within your body. Top line, when you feel the need to go, don't hold it. The second P is pliability, which refers to stool softness. The keys to this one are making sure you're drinking enough water and eating enough fiber. And the last P is for pelvic floor. If you can get your knees up above your waist while you're on the toilet, like on a stool or a garbage can or a stack of books even, that can make all the difference. I'm Dr. Sanjay Gupta, helping you live a better life.
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10: ABC News, I'm Chuck Sievertson. A U.S. official confirms that U.S. fighter jets stationed in the United Kingdom and Germany are being sent to the Mideast. ABC's Allison Kosick.
11: F-16s from Germany and stealth F-35 fighters from Britain are being sent, along with aerial refueling capabilities. The State Department saying groups supportive of Iran could target Americans worldwide.
10: U.S. military saying it's ended a ninth night of air attacks against Iran, and that among the targets were Iranian military command centers, air defense, missile and drone launch sites, and communications networks. The U.S. military says the death of a service member in northern Iraq over the weekend was from a controlled detonation of a downed Iranian attack drone. Unidentified remains have been located as the military has searched for a missing service member in Jordan, where two others were killed in an Iranian strike on Friday. This is ABC News.
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0: Lots of text messages coming in over the last couple of days. To get to those text messages from Springfield, Oregon, you banning Scott seemed to actually help San Francisco Dave. Typically, I turn off the radio when he comes on. Now Dave has expanded his topics a tiny bit. Well, how about that? Maybe Dave in San Francisco's softening a little bit. Springfield, Oregon, KUGN in Eugene, Oregon, America at Night, live and marvelous. How about that? Fox News just said a third guy has died in Florida running from the ice when it was pulled over. He ran across the highway in front of a big rig. Yeah, that was sad news that came out last night during the show. Somebody said, why would they run? Well, ICE has been known to shoot first and ask questions later. So if they were chasing a guy, I could see him, the desperate act of trying to run away or afraid of getting shot. Could run into a highway and get hit by a truck. It's a sad reality today, I guess. Clifton Park, New York. God bless you. I've listened to the radio since I was a little girl. I've lived in Florida and I never got so tan. Oh, I got so tan they called me Pinky. I knew Rush and he used to let me talk. Pinky in Clifton Heights. Thanks to the people like you, radio is great and is greater than ever before. You are the best out there. Stay with us, kiddo. All right, there you go. Glenn in New Mexico, maybe you should start screening some of these folks that repeatedly call in and that you know are crackpots, such as the last guy. Embarrassing. Maybe a crackpot to you, but to him he makes perfect sense. All right, I was told 9:20, but it's 8:05. How about that? Am I a minute early or am I a minute late? How about that? Should I go on or do you want me to break? Tell me what to do. I'm good. All right. I'll give you one more here. Let's see. Oh, here's one for you from 402 in Nebraska. For Linda, your caller who couldn't find the show live. WOW in Omaha takes the show live 8 to 11, 590WW.com. There you go. All right. There you go. That's the call. Those are the text messages. And, of course, you can always text in at any time. 1-844-2-McGraw, 1-844-462-4729. That, and don't forget about the voicemails. Again, it's great for us to sort of get to people who aren't listening during the live portions of the show. Just leave a voicemail, 1-844-2-McGraw. And, of course, open phones in hour number three. Stay right there. We're going to talk to an astronaut. Leroy Chow, astronaut and author of a brand new book, Dinner with an Astronaut. Everything you ever want to know about an astronaut but were afraid to ask. We'll talk with him next on America at Night.
1: $5,000. 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
17: 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At the end of the day, you want to create your very own wind-down ritual, an hour before bed, whatever that might look like for you. But again, away from screens if you can. And as you get back into bed, it's all about breathing again. 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That really works for me. I'm Dr. Sanjay Gupta, helping you live a better life.
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0: Would you ever like to have dinner with an astronaut? Yes, you'd ask them 1,000 questions. Well, you're in luck because tonight we're going to do something just like that. The book is called Dinner with an Astronaut, serving space stories, past, present, and future. It's an inspiring biography on space travel and the future of space exploration from a trailblazing Asian-American astronaut, Leroy Chow. Welcome to America at Night. Thanks for joining us.
22: Oh, my pleasure. Thanks for having me.
0: I love this idea of the book, Dinner with an Astronaut, right? Did you write it like, how did you write it so that people would, like we were having dinner and we were just able to ask you any question we wanted?
22: Right. Well, I have to give credit to my co-author, my writer, Vicky Bruce, and, you know, and the book agent. They came up with this idea because I'd always said, you know, I don't want to write just another astronaut autobiography and all that. And they came up with this idea of, well, you know, what if you were having dinner with a group of people? What kind of questions would they ask you? And so that's how it's been kind of framed. And Vicky is a very talented writer, and she was able to mix in some mythology, some history, some, you know, talk about other notable figures and events and got it all glued together, and I think it works pretty well.
0: You were have logged 229 days in space, 36 hours on spacewalks. You were the commander for the space station, as well as you flew on the International Space Station and the Soyuz and everything else. So a wonderful opportunity to talk to somebody who was there. First, let's start with, you didn't become an astronaut until you were 30. Is that late? Is that early? Or is that normal?
22: That's a little on the early side. And, you know, the average, I think the average age, at least back then, of a new astronaut, it was kind of 33, 34. And so I was a little bit on the early side, but not certainly not the youngest. I think the youngest might have been, there were a couple of people, I think they were selected maybe when they were 26 or 27. So, happy that it worked out.
0: did you always want to be an astronaut?
22: Pretty much. I mean, I had always loved airplanes and rockets. I built a bunch of models when I was a kid and flew model airplanes and model rockets. And, but it really was the Apollo 11 moon landing. I was an 8-year-old kid watching that happen. And I thought, wow, you know, that's what I want to do. I want to be like those guys up there on the moon, you know. And so I didn't get to the moon, but had some great, great experiences in aboard the space station on space shuttles and all that.
0: Is it all math and science? Did you take math and science classes? How did you train before you became an astronaut to become an astronaut?
22: Yes, so I did study engineering. I studied chemical engineering. I have 3 degrees in chemical engineering. And definitely a lot of math and science classes, engineering classes. I was working as an engineer when, I applied to NASA. And back then, you know, in 1989, when I put my application in, it was all by hand. You know, there was no internet really per se. And we, you know, I had to get my medical records sent over, school transcripts, all that. And I had to fill out a paper application for federal employment. So in the box said position to apply for, I wrote an astronaut and sent it all in.
0: and they came, and you sent it into the big blue yonder, and it came back. Come on in for an interview.
22: Yeah, pretty much. Yeah, that was around February of 1989. And in the summertime, I got a call from Houston, and the gal that called me said, "Hey, we're just checking with you with your astronaut application." I said, "Oh yeah," and she said, "You checked the box that you didn't want us to contact your employer. Is that a mistake? I mean, we'd like to talk to your current employer." I was like, "Oh my goodness, I can't believe I made that mistake." I said, "Yes, of course you can contact my boss." So that was the first indication that maybe I was kind of in the running. And then I got another call in the fall, you know, inviting me to come out and interview, which was a huge, huge bit of excitement, as you can imagine. And I talk about that phone call in the book because, you know, I'll tell you the story real quickly. It woke me up because, you know, it was a 2-hour time difference. I was living in California at the time. So 6 a.m., the phone rings in my bedroom and I pick it up and, you know, I'm still pretty groggy. And the voice on the other end identifies himself and says, you know, "We'd like to invite you to come to Houston to interview to be an astronaut." I said, "Oh, great. Well, when do you want me to come?" And he goes, "Well, we'd like you to come on Sunday, you know, like a few days from now." And without thinking, I blurted out, "Oh, I've got to go to the Reno Air Races this weekend. Can we do it the week after?" And there's this pregnant pause on the phone. And I'm thinking, wait a minute, what did I just say? he said, "Yeah, we can defer it." I'm like, no, sorry, no, I can make it. "No, it's okay, we can defer it." I'm like, "No, I can definitely make it, believe me." So
0: your dream job, and you had to go to a Journey concert. Can I put it off to next week? I got to go to a Journey
22: right,
0: concert. Yeah. Leroy Chow, our guest. The book is called Dinner with an Astronaut. It came out last month. Leroy, before we get into what you did in space and all those other things, take a moment and talk to somebody out there who wants to be an astronaut. What advice would you give the parents? What advice would you give the young adult, the child who wants to be an astronaut? What would you tell them to do to train, to study, to read, to start that path to become an astronaut?
22: Yeah, I would tell them basically the way I approach it is the way I would recommend it. You have to have a technical degree or a medical degree to qualify to apply to NASA. But, you know, assuming that you are interested in science or engineering or something like that, you're going to pursue that. And so do the very best you can in school, you know, work hard, study hard, and do everything you can to maintain excellent health. You know, those are the things that matter for not only becoming an astronaut, but for anything you want to do in life. You know, follow some or pursue your passion, you know, figure it out, work hard, and keep healthy. Right? That's the recipe for success, no matter what it is you want to do. But as far as astronauts go, you have to understand, like I did, that, look, you know, there's so many qualified applicants and there's just so few slots, so few positions, that you have to be realistic. And so my advice to people is study something that qualifies you to apply, but then, you know, pursue that and don't sit there and try to, you know, overthink, what can I do? What can I change my major to make myself a little more attractive to NASA? Because NASA doesn't really care that much what your degree is in, as long as you qualify. You know, it's a qualifying degree in science or engineering or medicine. But, you know, the attitude is, well, we want someone who's done well and we can teach them what they need to know once they come here, right? And, you know, they have the technical background, the foundation, to be able to learn the systems, to be able to learn how to operate a spacecraft, to, you know, do the things that we need them to do. So it's not as important that you study a very particular major or something like that. It's more that you're going to do well and you have the right attitude. You know, you've got to understand the numbers are the numbers. And if I hadn't made it, I would have kept applying. And even if it never worked out, at least I would have tried. And I was already, you know, in a career path that was giving me a lot of professional satisfaction.
0: The book is called Dinner with an Astronaut. Leroy Chow, our guest. You mentioned in the book the difference between training when you went through it and training now. Talk about the difference. What's the difference?
22: Training when I went through, of course, we were flying space shuttles. And so we were doing a lot of training in the simulators, you know, the space shuttles, because of the way that they operate, or we used to operate them, there were a lot of different scenarios, emergency scenarios or malfunction scenarios that we would have to learn how to deal with, right? And so there was a lot of time in the simulators, hundreds of hours in the simulators, learning all the different things we had to know how to react to and follow the right procedures and all of that. But, you know, nowadays things are a little simpler. You know, that's not exactly the right word, but you know, we're on capsule spacecraft, be it the Orion spacecraft, the government spacecraft, or SpaceX Dragon. And so these vehicles don't have wings. They come down under parachutes. And, you know, they have automatic escape systems during launch, during the early part of launch. So there's not as much intense training as we had to do to fly the space shuttle. ISS, there's still a lot of training for that, because you have to learn not only the U.S. systems, you have to learn the Russian systems, because Russia is the other major partner. We have to spend a lot of time over there. You know, if you're working in the European or Japanese modules, then you might have to learn some of the experiments over there and, you know, some of the procedures. So there's just a lot of training, no matter how you cut it, even though actually flying on a capsule probably is a little less training than we used to have to do aboard space shuttle.
0: When you're sitting in the launch pad ready for takeoff, how scared are you?
22: You know, that's an interesting question, because people ask me, well, were you nervous, especially on your first flight? And the answer is, well, I was nervous the closer we got to launch, but not for the reason you might think. I was getting, you know, I was getting a little paranoid as we got closer and closer to my first launch, that something was going to happen that would keep me from getting the chance to go. You know, what if I got a bad medical diagnosis? What if I got in a car crash, you know, just weeks before launch? I mean, you know, I would miss my chance to go. So it might surprise you that what I felt when we launched for the very first time, at the moment of launch, I felt relief, because I knew, okay, we're going. I'm on my way, you know. I mean, we're going uphill, and I'm going to get my shot.
0: You're not afraid of dying? You're not afraid of something going wrong?
22: Well, you know, of course, we know that we're sitting on a lot of explosive propellant. We know there are a lot of spinning turbo pumps and things that have to work exactly right. But, you know, most of us have wanted to do this since we were kids. And so we've done that risk-reward trade-off a long time ago and put it to rest, you know. And so really we're more excited than, you know, really nervous about getting into the vehicle. That's just you do think about the risk each time you go, each successive time. It's interesting. Astronauts, I think, will probably accept more, almost any level of risk to go the first time, right? But in my case, and I think in most people's cases, every time you get assigned to another mission or you sign up for another mission, you know, I always thought about, well, what am I doing different on this than I've done on previous flights? And is it worth it to me to, you know, get into that vehicle again? Because, you know, the risk is non-zero, right? That's actually at the end of the shuttle program. We lost, two vehicles over 135 flights. And, you know, that's works out to basically one in 67 or so. You know, that's a pretty big roll of the dice.
0: Yeah. Leo Chow, our guest, his book is called Dinner with an Astronaut. When you're sitting on the launch pad and they hit the button to send you into space, how much work are

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1: We got a break. 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I order me another soda. I'll be back in a minute with Leroy Chow. The book is Dinner with an Astronaut. America at Night. Back in a moment.
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9: ABC News, I'm Chuck Sievertson. A ninth night of air attacks against Iran, says the U.S. military, targeted Iranian military command centers, air defense and coastal surveillance sites, missile and drone launch sites, and more. A U.S. official confirms that U.S. fighter jets stationed in the United Kingdom and Germany are being sent to the Mideast, along with aerial refueling capabilities. There are 50,000 U.S. troops in the Mideast.
10: The U.S. military now singling out the Revolutionary Guard, which the U.S. says is responsible for targeting American troops. Iran striking back on U.S. bases in Kuwait, Jordan, and Bahrain. Video circulating online appearing to show projectiles raining down on a U.S. base in Jordan.
9: ABC's Allison Kosick. A sailboat carrying 7 tons of humanitarian aid and donations from European groups has arrived at Havana's port. Among the donations, solar panels. This is ABC News.
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22: Even for people who fall asleep easily, staying asleep can be difficult. You wake up, your mind starts to race, you can't turn those thoughts off. Sleep experts say there are a few things you can try. Cognitive shuffling. That's when you choose a random, impersonal, non-emotional word. Then for each letter of that word, think of as many words that begin with each letter as you can before moving on to the next one. It distracts.

0: protects your brain from stress. It also mimics the fragmented thought patterns that usually occur as you drift off to sleep. Sensory grounding is something else. That's when you work through things you can hear, feel, see, smell, or taste. That helps you to be in the moment instead of dwelling on the past or the future, or just do a mental walkthrough of a place you know well. Familiar but neutral imagery that can calm the brain. I'm Dr. Sanjay Gupta, helping you live a better life.
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5: The book is called Dinner with an Astronaut. Leroy Chow is a former NASA astronaut and an International Space Station commander. He logged over 229 days in space and 36 hours on spacewalks. Leroy, I have to ask you, what is it like to be on a spacewalk?
6: Spacewalk is the word I would use to describe doing EVAs, what we call extravehicular activity or spacewalks. Is surreal. I mean, it's almost like I was out there and I was dreaming. It's like, you know, am I really out here doing this? It's nothing at all like the movies show you. You know, in the movies, you get dressed in about 10 seconds in your spacesuit. You walk into a huge airlock, push a button, the big, huge hatch closes, and instantly the volume is evacuated. You open the outer hatch and you go out. And you're effortlessly moving around, listening to your heartbeat and your breathing. None of that is true. It takes hours, literally hours, to get all the pieces of the suit together, get it on, get it checked out. You've got your crewmates helping you do the checks. You get buttoned up in the airlock. The airlock is tiny. It needs to be small so that, you know, on the space shuttle, we used to lose that volume of air. We'd vent it into space to depressurize. And so, you know, it takes a while on the space station to use the compressors to pump the air out of the airlock. And so the smaller the volume, the less time it takes. There, even that takes a while because you have to stop at certain points, let the temperature stabilize, do very careful pressure measurements to make sure there are no leaks in your suit, no leaks in the airlock. And then when you finally get down to that point of opening the hatch, first of all, you're in the spacesuit, and it's very loud. You can't hear your heartbeat. You can't hear yourself breathe. It's very loud because there's a fan blowing oxygen over your face. Mm. And so that's actually a very good sound. If the spacesuit goes silent, you've got some big problems. For second of all, you're working inside a balloon. I mean, this thing's pressurized. You know, it doesn't sound like much. You know, we're you get about one-third atmosphere or so in the U.S. spacesuit. And it doesn't sound like a lot, but it is. When you move your arms and your fingers, it takes some strength. And, you know, spacewalks are planned for about 6.5 hours. And so depending on what your tasks are, you can get pretty tired out physically at the end of that 6.5 hours. So important to do strength training, endurance training, you know, physical activity when you're training to go do spacewalk missions. But, you know, the view is just spectacular. And one of the coolest moments of my flying career, I was on my third space shuttle mission. We were only the second major assembly mission of the space station program. And I was on a spacewalk with my boots locked into the robotic arm of the space shuttle. And I was being moved from one work site to the other. And for several minutes, I was face down towards the Earth. I couldn't see the shuttle or the station in my peripheral vision, and I was watching the continents and the clouds roll by, and I just felt like a satellite flying over the Earth, and that was really probably the coolest moment of my flying career.
5: Take me into that a little more, because it's a view that you couldn't imagine as a kid you would ever really see. Only a few people in human existence ever had that view. What did you think about while you were up there looking down at the Earth all alone?
6: Yeah, well, you know, first of all, it's the colors of the Earth are surprisingly bright. You know, every part of the Earth looks different, and it's beautiful in its own way, but it's very bright. The light from our sun going through the atmosphere, if you look at the horizon, it just glows these beautiful, bright shades of blue, almost fluorescent. When you're watching in your orbit, when you're going into the nighttime part of the orbit, it just looks like this, the darkest, velvetiest, most velvet black is just crawling across the surface of the Earth. It's like I said, it's surreal. It's bizarre. And, you know, it looks almost like a painting, almost like it really isn't, you know, the photographs are great. The IMAX movies are great, but they don't quite get you there. It's just like being here on Earth. If you see something spectacular and you're in a car and you stop and you get out of the car and get your peripheral vision involved, is that much better. So you're looking at the Earth through the windows of a spacecraft is spectacular, but actually getting out there and getting a face full of it is kind of an enhanced experience.
5: When you're in your spacesuit, do you feel the cold of the atmosphere, or is it not work that way?
6: Right. So in your space, of course, you're in a vacuum, right? And so depending on if you're in the shade or if you're in the sunlight, you can be very hot or very cold. And so what we typically say is that in low Earth orbit, your temperature can vary between plus or minus 250 degrees Fahrenheit. And when you're on a spacewalk, when I was on a spacewalk, I was doing work where the upper part of my body was in the sunlight and my legs were down in the payload bay of the space shuttle and kind of in the shade. And I could feel the difference. I could feel the heat from the sun, you know, going through all the layers of the suit, heating up my upper body, whereas my legs were really cold. You know, I had the cooling system turned down as low as I could stand it when, you know, keeping my legs, you know, as cold as my legs could stand it. But I was still pretty warm in my upper torso because it was in the sun. And I was doing, you know, physical work with my arms.
5: I have to ask you, 6 hours on a spacewalk, what happens if you have to go to the bathroom?
6: Well, we prepare for that. We do wear what we call maximum absorbency garments, so the mags. And so they're basically adult diapers with extra absorbent material stuffed in there. And so we wear one underneath our suit, inside the suit. And, you know, on those mornings, I only drink half a cup of coffee, so I don't have to use the actual diaper.
5: Wow, that's really interesting. Talk for a moment, because you're doing, oddly enough, physical work, right? You're using with hammers and screwdrivers and pliers and things like that. So talk about how are you doing that with those gloves on your hand in space?
6: Right. So, you know, the gloves are really a work of engineering marvel. And, you know, my gloves were molded to my hands because I was part of the first group of astronauts that were going to go and help build the space station. So they fit me very well. But they're still inflated, you know, they're still balloons, and it's very bulky to move around and try to use tools, as you're describing. And so you learn how to do things, you know, smart. Like if you're, you know, we had power tools, and think of them like the big DeWalt, socket drivers or drills, right? And so you work smart. If I was going to tighten a bolt, I would use, my right hand, you know, to react the pistol grip into my palm. And, you know, if you're going to unscrew a bolt, then you know, it's going counterclockwise. So the tool's going to want to spin clockwise. So you use your left hand. So you're not trying to grip it really tightly. You're just letting the natural rotation push it into your palm. So you're not expending a lot of energy in your fingers trying to hold on to this thing. So there are different tricks like that you learn to work smart in space. But yeah, we do use a lot of the common tools that you would be familiar with. You know, they've been specially designed to be operated by a space-suited astronaut with a glove on. But yeah, we do all those kinds of operations you were describing.
5: Leroy Chow is our guest. The book is called Dinner with an Astronaut. Came out last month, getting a whole lot of attention. Take me through the Artemis II world. What are you watching now? What are you most excited about? What are you jealous about? What do you think about on our new mission back to the moon?
6: Well, Artemis II was, grabbed everyone's attention, and that was fantastic because it was the first time in nearly 54 years that we had flown astronauts near the moon. Now, of course, they didn't land on the moon. They did a fly around and came back to Earth, but it captured everyone's imagination. It was the first full checkout of the Orion spacecraft with a crew on board that, flying far away from the Earth. Went very, very well. I haven't heard any kind of significant problems on that mission, and it sets the stage for us to return Americans to the moon. So, I was, jealous is not the right word, but I was definitely, kind of there along in spirit with them because I was dreaming about the moon when I was a kid. And, of course, we haven't landed on the moon since 1972. So during my career, that was not a possibility. But you know what? I'm jealous would be the wrong word, but I would have loved to have had an opportunity to go to the moon. But I've had such a rich flying career that I don't have anything to complain about, and I'm just right along there in spirit with those astronauts, especially the first crew that's going to return to the moon, hopefully sooner rather than later. So very exciting. I'm very excited about this commercial. A government partnership between companies like SpaceX and NASA and Blue Origin as well and some of the other smaller companies. But, that has really helped to leverage what NASA does best, which is run space missions, run operations. And it really leverages with these little companies, these other companies like SpaceX, Blue Origin, and others. They have the innovation and they have the young talent and they can pivot quickly to meet whatever the needs are. And so, you've seen some super innovation from especially SpaceX with the Starship that they've been flying. They're getting ready for the 13th flight test with the Falcon 9 rocket, which has dramatically dropped the price of launching things into space. Dragon spacecraft is, performing almost flawlessly, I think. It's been doing very well. And so I think the future is bright.
5: Leroy Chow, our guest. The book is called Dinner with an Astronaut. Are we ever going to get to Mars?
6: I like to say we've been 20 years from Mars forever, ever since we landed on the moon. In 1969, we thought that certainly by 1990, we're going to have moon bases, we're going to have boots on the ground on Mars, and all that, of course, never happened. And even when I was an active astronaut, we had several false starts about going to Mars, and we're going to go to Mars. And famously, when I was selected in 1989, President Bush, 41, he said, okay, well, by the 50th anniversary of the Apollo 11 moon landing, I want to have boots on the ground. So by 2019, I want boots on the ground on Mars. And everyone was really excited about it. He had proposed a 24% increase to NASA's budget. Looked like we were going to get going. But then, the Congress had other ideas. And, that huge increase never got approved. NASA came back with a price tag that was really big as sticker shock for all the political decision makers. And so that program, unfortunately, went nowhere. But now I think we're actually getting close. Elon Musk said he started SpaceX in 2002 because he wants to go live on Mars. He wants to create human colonies on Mars. And the innovation that we've seen and how quickly he's able to move, the Starship, you can think of as a fully reusable space shuttle system that has much more capability. It's going to actually, he says, a version of Starship one day will take about 100 people at a time to Mars. And so I think the combination between innovation and innovative companies like SpaceX and with NASA's know-how of how to operate missions, we will get to Mars. I'm going to go out on a limb and guess in 10-ish years.
5: Really? You think within 10 years we'll be sending humans to Mars?
6: I'm hopeful that within 10 years we'll be sending humans to Mars. Elon Musk is always too optimistic on his predictions, but I think he does that to drive his teams as hard as he can. But he gets there. Everything he promised to do, landing, bringing first stages of rockets back and refurbishing them to dramatically decrease launch costs. He's done that. He's doing it on a regular basis. Starship, he told us he's going to create Starship. He's done it. It's in, advanced flight testing. And each successive mission, they learn more and more, make it more and more robust. So I'm confident that sooner rather than later, it'll become a certified system and we can start, you know, really, that's really going to be disruptive. It's really going to bring down the cost of launching things into space. So, yeah, I think 10 years is probably realistic. If you ask Elon, he'll probably say four.
5: Yeah, he'll probably say next week, yeah. Leroy Chow, our guest. The book is called Dinner with an Astronaut. We started with the launch. We'll end up with reentry. Take me through reentry. What do we not know, and what do you know about reentry when it comes to space travel?
6: Sure. No. Reentry is not, again, not dramatic like the movies show you. I mean, you know, you just kind of slip into the atmosphere, whether you're on a space shuttle or in a capsule. You kind of slip into the atmosphere. You can see the plasma glow as you start entering the atmosphere, and that frictional heating on the heat shield causes the air to ionize, and you get enveloped in this pinkish glow. And then there's a few bumps, there are a few G-forces, but it's not as dramatic as they show in the movies. You get pull some G's, it feels like someone's sitting on your chest and makes it a little bit difficult to breathe, but it's okay. And it's not sustained, you know, just kind of you go through these peaks and valleys on the G-forces. The biggest surprise is it was coming down in a capsule, and most people may not expect this, but under the parachute, you're still falling pretty fast. You're still falling about 25 feet per second. And so in the case of the Russian Soyuz spacecraft, about 3 feet off the ground, 6 solid rocket motors fire to slow you down before you hit the Earth. But you still hit pretty hard, but it has other shock absorbing mechanisms. So when all that works, it doesn't really hurt.
5: Sounds like I'll take the movie version of it. I don't want to experience it firsthand. The book is called Dinner with an Astronaut, Serving Space Stories Past, Present, and Future. Leroy Chow has been our guest. Dinner with an Astronaut. Book just came out and getting a whole bunch of press. Leroy Chow, thank you very much for a fascinating hour. Thank you for your service to the country, and be safe down the road.
6: Oh, thank you so much for having me. It was a real pleasure, and good luck to you. Thanks.
5: Thank you. America at Night, back in a moment.
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0: 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Body weight workouts, when you do them the right way, can be really effective. 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Two other factors driving progressive overload are time under tension and muscular fatigue. That means the amount of time your muscles are engaged during a movement, the slower the movement, the harder it will be until you reach the point where you can't do another rep with good form. 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Also, remember this, pay attention to your breath. So important. Breathe out when you exert force. 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
2: 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They've proven unwilling to do that, and we've pivoted. Now what we're doing is assuring that oil and gas and other products can flow through the Strait of Hormuz with or without Iranian cooperation. And we've continued to degrade their offensive military capabilities. The president is always looking for the diplomatic off-ramp.
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4: Charleston. ABC News, I'm Chuck Sievertson. A U.S. official confirms that U.S. fighter jets stationed in the United Kingdom and Germany are being sent to the Mideast. ABC's Allison Kosick.
5: F-16s from Germany and stealth F-35 fighters from Britain are being sent, along with aerial refueling capabilities. The State Department saying groups supportive of Iran could target Americans worldwide.
4: U.S. military saying it's ended a ninth night of air attacks against Iran, and that among the targets were Iranian military command centers, air defense, missile and drone launch sites, and communications networks. The U.S. military says the death of a service member in northern Iraq over the weekend was from a controlled detonation of a downed Iranian attack drone. Unidentified remains have been located as the military has searched for a missing service member in Jordan, where two others were killed in an Iranian strike on Friday. This is ABC News.
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4: Charleston. ABC News, I'm Chuck Sievertson. A ninth night of air attacks against Iran says the U.S. military targeted Iranian military command centers, air defense and coastal surveillance sites, missile and drone launch sites, and more. U.S. official confirms that U.S. fighter jets stationed in the United Kingdom and Germany are being sent to the Mideast, along with aerial refueling capabilities. There are 50,000 U.S. troops in the Mideast.
5: The U.S. military now singling out the Revolutionary Guard, which the U.S. says is responsible for targeting American troops. Iran striking back on U.S. bases in Kuwait, Jordan, and Bahrain. Video circulating online appearing to show projectiles raining down on a U.S. base in Jordan.
4: ABC's Allison Kosick. 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
15: 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I'm Dr. Sanjay Gupta, helping you live a better life.
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0: It's 20 after. Welcome back. You're with America in the Morning. Wall Street's hoping to start the week today with losses in the technology sector and artificial intelligence in the rearview mirror. There are also big concerns for the energy markets as hostilities between the United States and Iran intensified, including the deaths of three U.S. service members following an Iranian missile and drone attack on Jordan. Seth Soutell has a recap of what impacted stocks on Wall Street heading into the weekend.
1: I'm Seth Soutell, and this is the AP Markets Report. A sell-off for AI winners got worse and pulled stock markets lower worldwide. The S&P 500 fell 1% Friday. The index closed out its first losing week in the last three and only its third since March. The Dow lost 406 points. That's about 0.8%. The NASDAQ Composite sank 1.4%. NVIDIA was the heaviest weight on the market and fell 2.2%. The worries about whether AI stocks have shot too high dragged down Asian markets even more sharply. Oil prices jumped again on worries about the war with Iran. The yield on the 10-year treasury eased to 4.55%. Seth Soutell, New York.
0: In business news this Monday, the U.S. Food and Drug Administration says that a sample of shredded iceberg lettuce produced by a Taylor Farm subsidiary in Mexico that tested positive for cyclospora was a false alarm. Meantime, Taylor Farms expanded a voluntary recall of iceberg lettuce products sourced from central Mexico after health officials linked the company's product to the outbreak investigation. The recalled products were distributed to 27 states, including Texas, Florida, Pennsylvania, Illinois, and New Jersey. Dollar Tree reportedly plans to close dozens of stores nationwide this year while continuing to expand its overall footprint. The Chesapeake, Virginia-based company said it expects to close about 75 stores during fiscal 2026. It did not say which locations would shut their doors. At the same time, Dollar Tree plans to open roughly 400 new stores this year, meaning its total store count is expected to grow. Gunfire erupted on the streets of Tucson, Arizona early Sunday morning. Nine victims, all adults, were taken to area hospitals in critical condition with gunshot wounds to their extremities when a gunman opened fire in a busy entertainment district before police officers shot him and stopped the threat. The suspect, an adult male whose name was not released, was also taken to a hospital with life-threatening injuries. Witnesses told police that an argument between two groups of people broke out before the gunfire began. Arizona authorities are expected to release more details on the mass shooting later today. It's 24 after. A bundle of joy for the vice president and his wife when America in the Morning continues after these messages.
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0: It's 26 after. Welcome back. You're with America in the Morning. A father and son are facing serious charges, accused of kidnapping two U.S. Forest Service employees. Correspondent Donna Warder reports.
7: A father and son are expected to be charged federally with kidnapping after authorities say they held two U.S. Forest Service employees at gunpoint for more than 12 hours in the Shasta Trinity National Forest in Northern California. Authorities say the workers were conducting routine field operations when they were taken on Thursday, held inside a trailer at gunpoint and zip-tied.
8: At approximately 2:30 a.m., Joseph Heinrichsen and his son Phoenix Heinrichsen surrendered. Joseph has been arrested on federal kidnapping charges. At the time, he had an AR-15 and knives and claimed to have grenades.
7: Authorities say they located the trailer with drones and that the suspect and his adult son surrendered early Friday, walking out of the trailer with an assault rifle and knives. They also told authorities they had grenades. I'm Donna Water.
0: Second Lady Yusha Vance gave birth Sunday to her fourth child. Vice President J.D. Vance made the announcement on X, saying in a statement, "We are excited to announce our baby boy, Alec Neil Vance. Yusha and the baby are happy and healthy, and our kids are overjoyed to meet their little brother." The new addition to the Vance family comes as the Vice President and Second Lady are considering leasing a home in Middleburg, Virginia, separate from the Vice President's residence at the Naval Observatory in Washington, D.C. In a historical note, Yusha Vance becomes the first woman since the 1870s to give birth while her husband is Vice President. On this date in 1976, the Viking spacecraft lands on Mars and begins taking soil samples. America in the Morning for Monday, July 20th, 2026 is produced by Jeff McKay. I'm John Trout. This is Westwood One.
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11: Charleston. ABC News, I'm Sherry Preston. 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
11: Keir Starmer outside 10 Downing Street giving way to Andy Burnham, Britain's seventh Prime Minister in a decade.

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1: This is America in the Morning from Westwood One. Coming up this half hour,
2: the war between the United States and Iran becoming more deadly to include United States service members. I'm Clayton Neville.
3: The biggest risk from haze and smoke from distant wildfires can cause short-term and chronic health problems. I'm Donna Warder.
4: Can a U.S. mayor have a foreign leader arrested? I'm Katie Clark with details.
5: The DOJ files a first-ever petition to a secretive dormant court to weigh government requests to deport alien terrorists. I'm Julie Walker.
6: Starship set for another launch attempt tonight. I'm the new old tech guy, Chuck Palm.
7: Like the city of Troy, the box office fell to the might of the Odyssey. I'm Kevin Carr.
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1: America in the Morning continues with AccuWeather.com meteorologist Matt Rendy and a check of the national forecast.
24: A tropical depression has formed over the eastern Gulf of America, and AccuWeather hurricane experts are expecting it to organize enough to become Tropical Storm Bertha later today. It is then going to shift westward along the southern shoreline and expected to produce heavy rain and damaging winds from Florida to southeast Texas through the rest of the week. Outside of the rain from the tropical system, scattered thunderstorms will develop over a good portion of the southeast into the Tennessee Valley, with a few heavier storms toward North and South Carolina, some producing damaging winds and flooding downpours. Additional showers and thunderstorms will form over the southwest from Arizona and New Mexico, northward to Colorado, into Utah and Nevada. And these storms will have localized flash flooding, but despite the storms, it will still be hot with highs in the 90s and 100s. In the northwest, smoke and haze will develop from Oregon wildfires, which will expand into Washington, Idaho, and Montana. And then heading into the northeast and mid-Atlantic, the smoke has largely dissipated from last week. It'll be a nice day with sunshine and some clouds, lower humidity, and afternoon temperatures in the 70s and

0: 7:13 on WTMA 1250, The Big Talker. It is Monday, July 20th, 2026. I am Lillian Starr, fresh from vacation, literally, with Sherry Bernardi on this Monday morning. Good morning, Sherry.
1: How are you? How was vacay?
0: Vacay. You know how it's the same old, same old. You need a vacation from your vacation.
1: Yeah, of course.
0: But I had the most wonderful time. I actually got more rest than I thought I would. I think it's just the traveling back home. It's a lot. Just
1: because you're in a car. I mean, you're not going 3 days worth.
0: No. It's not like we were stuck in the car for like 6 hours straight. You know, we got out of the car. We did all our little stuff and everything like that. But, you know, the traveling to there wasn't that bad because, you know, you're excited. But when you're traveling home, you're like, oh, I gotta get home. And you can't wait to get home. But then you're like, oh, now I have to get back to the grind this, that, and the other. And, you know, we got home at a fairly decent time. And I know that's not decent for you, but like we got home around 8 o'clock, 8:30 last night, which is good for us. Cause usually when we do our little weekender trips with just me and my my family, we get home around like 10, 11. And, you know, knowing that I have to go to work dark 30 in the morning for me. Last night I was like, wow, we got home early. And so we literally, we had two families. So we dropped everything in the living room, you know, all that stuff and kitchen, and then kind of just went to bed, you know, so that was just pretty much it. And you're like, all right, everyone. Hey, great trip. You know, it was basically, you know, not much was said. No, although my family or my sister's family did leave right away, which surprised me. But
1: did they?
0: Yeah, I would say, hey, you know, if you want, take like a little nap before you go. But they're raring to go. They just
1: got home at 8:30, they said their goodbyes and left from your place.
0: Pretty much, you know, they pretty much unloaded our. We rented a van because there's two big families. Well, two families with lots of stuff, and we unloaded our van or the rental van and put stuff back in their van. And they ate a little, like a quick snack dinner thing. Well, you know, light or late dinner thing. And they headed off. I got the text early this morning as I woke up at 4 that they were home. I was like, okay.
1: Well, that's good.
0: Good for that. No, I'm glad that they're home. So that was my biggest concern that, you know, gosh, driving overnight. Although, you know, driving overnight it's easy because there's not going to be a lot of traffic out there. Mm-hmm. But it's hard because there's not a lot of traffic out there and you're just sort of kind of driving. Yeah. You know,
1: but I love driving in the middle of the night.
0: Yes, you do. Of course. But you're always driving at the middle of the night when you especially.
1: No, but I mean, you know, if I travel.
0: Yes. Yes.
1: Yeah.
0: Are you saying you travel like you would leave at 11 o'clock at night to go home or to go wherever you're going?
1: No, I would probably not use the alarm. But when I don't use the alarm, sometimes, you know, 3
0: in the morning.
1: Yeah, 3:30.
0: Wow. No.
1: Be all packed and then just leave then because you kind of have a jump on the day.
0: Oh, yeah, definitely.
1: And then you just cruise in and, of course, the people you're visiting are in their jammies. They're like, what are we doing today? And they go, wait a minute.
0: I was going to ask where you're traveling because, you know, 3 in the morning, if you're like, you know, if you're like me going to Virginia, you know, you're getting there, you know, like a good time, like around, like Pat, like, a good brunch time, you know, like around 10 o'clock-ish or something like that. You know, nothing too early, not too late or anything like that. But, you know, if like you're going to like, you know, Columbia or something like that, I mean, you know, it's like, I feel
1: that
0: like
1: that would be a little much.
0: It would be. But I'm very happy to be back. Like I said, it was a great, great vacation. I'm happy to be back home. Let me rephrase. I'm very happy to be back home. Not necessarily happy to be back at work because, you know, it's work. But I need the money now after everything that we've done this past week.
1: Well, yeah, that's, that enables you to take vacations.
0: Yes, exactly right. And
1: you have to earn them.
0: Well, and that's so great. You know, it's funny because you're like, gosh, you're doing this all now. It's like, yeah, you know why? Because we got the money. I'm still, quote unquote, young enough to enjoy the trip itself and, you know, to actually go out and do things opposed to like going out later. And, you know, if I wait till I, quote unquote, retire, so to speak, and where my mobility for at least for me, I'm pretty sure would be very limited after a while. So I'm actually very happy that we're doing something.
1: I don't think so.
0: Well, I mean, just for the stuff that we do now. And of course, the fact that I also have a 7-year-old, soon to be 8, it's, you know, trying to keep up with that little one is quite a challenge for at least me, but I'm enjoying this because these are core memories that my son will have, mm-hmm. that I will almost hopefully still have for a while, and in just enjoying it. It was just fun and to actually enjoy the time with my sister and her family. So I'm not mad about that. I'm actually very excited that it happened. A little disappointed that it's over, obviously, but I'm happy to be back. But I feel like I've missed a lot since I went on vacation.
1: You really tuned out then.
0: I mean, you know, to be quite honest, it's like one of those things where you go to vacation, you don't. Yeah, I'm not reading. Well, not that there's newspapers out there anymore, but I'm not looking at my headlines all the time.
1: Yeah, but you're connected to your phone, and you can look and say, "Lindsey Graham died."
0: Yeah, that was the biggest thing, you know, because that happened last weekend, and I was just like, and we had just started a vacation, and I told my husband, he goes, "What, really?" Because who would have believed that? I mean, like, we weren't sure it was true. You know what I mean? Like,
1: I looked around.
0: Yeah, that's what I mean. We had to check all the news sources, making sure it wasn't, you know, somebody just trying to do something stupid, whatnot. But, you know, yeah, that was very shocking.
1: Yeah, I always kind of keep up with it.
0: So, well, but, you know, depending on what I'm doing also, like I said, Sunday we had just gotten there. So it wasn't like, you know, we were just getting settled. But during the week, you know, like I didn't even know about the forest fires going on, wildfires that's going on outside.
1: Francis Marion. Yeah. Well, that's a weekend thing.
0: No. Okay. So that just happened.
1: You're in on it early.
0: So I had no idea. But of course, the one thing that I did pay attention to was World Cup, because being out in Florida, everybody was into the World Cup.
1: I didn't watch any of it, but I loved that it was happening.
0: Oh, yeah. I mean,
1: there was something.
0: Great.
1: It's like how I think of football. I'm not a football watcher normally. I would say 95% of the time, I won't watch any football the whole season. Mm-hmm. But I love knowing that it's happening.
0: Yeah.
1: Because there's a certain spirit among you when you hear people talk about it. It marks time in the year. I just like to know that it's happening.
0: Yeah, I will say this. I'm like you. I didn't really watch the World Cup like per se. Like if I was in a bar or something, or if we went to a restaurant and you saw it on the screen, I would watch a little bit of it because, you know, it was interesting. And the fans who were watching it I thought I was a fanatic about my team. These people are, it's actually, like you said, it's wonderful to see the spirit that they have for their teams. And
1: I love that they were so positive about our country.
0: Yes. I mean, it was positive for everybody.
1: That was a kick. I loved that.
0: Yeah. I mean, everybody enjoyed it. It was like even the fact that the U.S. lost and there was a little bit of like marred, you know, this interest with, you know, what happened and everything. But to be quite honest, besides that, everything went well. Everybody had a great time. Mm-hmm. It was even though the third place game was much more exciting to watch because of the score and the scoring between France and England.
1: Is that what they called the bronze game?
0: Yes, the third place. Yeah.
1: I didn't even understand why they were having that one.
0: So that they can have a third place. It's sort of like what they do in the Olympics.
1: Oh, okay.
0: Yeah, so that there's a third place winner. So like there's like a bronze medal match. That's basically what it was, and then you have your gold, and so you have your gold medal match, you know, and so at least, you know, you'll win. Somebody's going to win a medal, so to speak, but you know, you want the top prize, and of course, you know, it went 0-0 all the way through regulation, so it was very exciting for at least. Well, it wasn't exciting, but it was exciting for the fans to, like, you know, have the extra time for it. And of course, Spain won over the well-loved Argentinian team, but I was actually rooting for Spain at that point. So I didn't know much about it, but did you know that for winning the World Cup, Spain gets $50 million? Argentina,
1: the country,
0: gets,
1: or the team?
0: It just says the prize. So I guess the team. I'm not quite sure. It says for
1: that
0: winning
1: go
0: the World
1: to the
0: Cup,
1: team if they're calling it a prize.
0: I'm just reading this on my sheet here. And now, like I said, I don't know much about how this works. I'm sure it is the teams. For winning the World Cup, Spain gets $50 million. Argentina gets $33 million for second, and England gets $29 million for third. And France even gets $27 million for fourth.
1: Because if it just goes to, you know, sweeping streets, who cares?
0: Yeah, right.
1: Yes, so, give it to the players.
0: The teams don't even get out of the group. They got about $9 million. So FIFA's doling out about $655 million in prize money on top of the $1.5 million every team already got to cover their preparation costs. So yes, it does go to the team. So,
1: well, on top of that, we also learned that blue and brown M&Ms are going to be phased out.
0: What?
1: But I digress.
0: Oh, okay. No.
1: I don't know. I think it's expensive to dye them.
0: I got to look this up. All right. WTMA time is 7:24.
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17: We've all been there, in a boring meeting, a long lecture, struggling to stay awake. No matter how hard you try, you nod off, and that is never a good look. Aside from the obvious, making sure you're getting enough sleep, there are a couple quick pick-me-ups that experts recommend before you take your seat. If you have time, you might try to squeeze in a quick nap, just a couple minutes even. That can increase your alertness. Or try to pop outside for a quick walk, get your blood and your hormones pumping, splash some cold water on your face, or grab a cup of coffee, obviously. If you're not a caffeine drinker, even just taking small sips of water throughout your meeting could be enough to keep you awake. Of course, you could also make a point to engage in the meeting. You're not likely to fall asleep while you're actually talking. I'm Dr. Sanjay Gupta, helping you live a better life.
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9: Good morning and happy Monday. A mixture of sun and clouds for today. Temperatures staying hot in the low to mid-90s. A stray thundershower cannot be ruled out. And it's tonight, partly cloudy, staying warm and muggy in the upper 70s to low to mid-80s. Into our Tuesday, mixture of sun and clouds with isolated thundershowers. Temperatures staying hot in the middle 90s. I'm ABC News 4 Storm Tracker Meteorologist Fallon Mears on 1250 WTMA, the Big Talker.
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22: No one could stand between my men. And home.
23: And no one could stand between The Odyssey and the top spot at the weekend box office. Christopher Nolan's star-studded adaptation of the classic poem took in more than $264 million worldwide. That's Nolan's strongest opening weekend since The Dark Knight Rises 14 years ago. The Matt Damon-led epic took in almost $125 million in the U.S. Sunday's World Cup final had some uniquely American touches, including a pregame speech from Tom Cruise before a Super Bowl-style halftime show in New Jersey. Madonna opened the performance. It also featured songs from BTS, Shakira, Justin Bieber, and Chris Martin of Coldplay. Could be a smooth day for a music icon. Guitar legend Carlos Santana, 79 today. Brian Clark, ABC News.

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1: This was a city bus.
2: Oh, okay.
1: Across town.
2: Okay, my bad.
1: Oh, when you don't grasp fractions, they really sock it to you.
2: Yeah, okay? No doubt.
1: We're going to make this as difficult as possible. You're going to stand at that bus stop in 95 degree heat, and it might be late.
2: Oh, goodness gracious.
1: Great, a late bus. Great. I'm standing in front of a Krispy Kreme, and I don't have any money. Oh, this is fabulous.
2: Wow, I'm sorry I missed that also. So, yet again, like I said, 57 years ago, that's just incredible. I saw that little tidbit and I want everybody to remember. I mean, I wish we could let the kids know that, but it's a big deal to me.
1: Well,
2: but,
1: and so many are saying it never happened.
2: Yeah, I don't understand that.
1: Every once in a while, this bubbles up and I don't understand it. I don't like to believe that our government was punking us about walking on the moon.
2: No, I mean, you know, those conspiracy theorists, I don't even deal with that because right now, I mean, like,
1: well, they say, well, you know, technologically, we couldn't have had like a TV shot of Neil Armstrong or whoever hitting a golf ball. We couldn't have, they did not have that technology, or they did, or your smartphone has more computer power than they did in the capsules.
2: Of course they did. Because we were limited back then.
1: I know. People. But they put that in with the, it was all a movie set.
2: Well,
1: and
2: whatever.
1: I just don't like to think, just like the conspiracy people that say, God forgive me, but that 9/11 was
2: okay,
1: a concerted thing.
2: Just, yeah.
1: Because there are people that believe it. And I just, if our nation goes to that length to, you know, brainwash us and to make us think something happened that it didn't, then I just don't know what I would do.
2: I just don't even give it any kind of traction. So, but I, like I said,
1: but there are those out there.
2: You are right. You are very right. But I'm still going to celebrate.
1: Your son will run into them. I'm just preparing
2: yes,
1: you.
2: Yes, I appreciate that. But I do want to celebrate that happened 57 years ago. So I'm very proud of that. So that happened.
1: Of course.
2: So WTMA time is 7:35.
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11: What are the chances you are listening to this while drinking a nice hot cup of coffee? If so, don't let me stop you. 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

0: to stop today. A new study, this one out of Harvard School of Public Health, found that coffee and tea could help lower your risk of developing dementia. People who enjoyed 1 to 3 caffeinated cups a day saw the biggest impact. In addition to the caffeine, coffee contains hundreds of bioactive compounds that can influence inflammation, glucose metabolism, vascular function, and oxidative stress. It's also possible coffee drinkers might be doing other things that keep them healthy. Eating a more balanced diet, getting plenty of exercise, sleep, not smoking, or drinking too much alcohol. And finally, staying socially active. I'm Dr. Sanjay Gupta, helping you live a better life.
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9: Taking a look at 526, the eastbound lanes coming off the Don Hold headed toward Mount Pleasant and Daniel Island. Pretty steady stream of traffic, but everything is very well spaced, if you know what I mean when I say that. You're not seeing traffic all bunched up and giving anybody a headache. 26 eastbound also rides very well. We're having a light traffic Monday. This is the summer in the low country. Drive carefully. From the injury attorney, Trey Harrell Traffic Center, I'm Sherry Bernardi.
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9: Good morning. I'm Sherry Bernardi. It is 7:40. Fire crews are still working in the Francis Marion National Forest, snuffing out a wildfire, or at least keeping a close eye on it. Over the weekend, that fire was consuming about 1,000 acres of woods. ABC News 4's Mel Orland says that where there's fire, you know, there's smoke.
10: A dense smoke advisory is in effect for people in inland Berkeley County. And just last night, evacuation orders were lifted for about 10 people who live in and around Schuylerville. Berkeley County emergency management officials don't know how this all started, but they tell us flames sparked sometime around 4 o'clock Saturday evening on Horse Island. That's in Francis Marion National Forest. Efforts to contain the fire could take several days. Yesterday, bulldozers were used to cut the fire off from dry brush, which has helped curb the spread. No homes or businesses have been damaged, but crews continue to monitor.
9: That's ABC News 4's Mel Orland. Saturday, protesters gathered in Park Circle to rally against ICE. ICE operations have increased over the past month nationwide. Protesters say innocent people are being harmed and even killed. They noted two of the latest deaths as examples, one in Maine and one in Texas. Organizers say it's important to be involved.
11: It's really easy to isolate yourself and say, okay, that's their problem, they're a problem, or, you know, like, it has nothing to do with me. But that's not true. That's only true if you allow it to be. That's only true if you keep yourself away from other people.
9: Organizers say they will continue these protests, hoping to raise awareness and push for the change they want to see. It's a constant headache. Residents of Fort Johnson Estates on James Island often have a tough time pulling into their neighborhood due to the presence of a large tree. Its trunk obscures traffic. This resident says it's time something be done about that tree, considering safety first.
2: You gotta look right, you gotta look left, and you better look right again, because a car can be behind that big tree and be on you before you even have a chance to make a move.
9: But this resident in the same neighborhood says, leave that tree alone. Find another way.
12: And you can go, if you really feel like you can't see around this tree, one block away. There's another entrance and exit to this neighborhood with no trees. But don't cut down this wonderful grand oak that provides a beautiful canopy of shade.
9: In the Middle East, three American service members were killed over the weekend. 17 have been killed since the start of the war with Iran. Two service members were killed on Friday by Iranian airstrikes in Jordan.
13: When Iran started attacking commercial shipping in the Strait of Hormuz, the United States went after those locations where those attacks had been launched from. And we saw towards the end of the week an expansion of that going to other areas. We saw that they struck railway areas. They struck bridges that were near Bandar Abbas, that major port in southern Iran right there on the Strait of Hormuz. And we know that President Trump met with his security advisors about possibly expanding the scope.
9: And due to what's happening over there, there's a new warning out for Americans overseas.
14: With tensions escalating in the Middle East, Americans overseas are being advised to exercise increased caution. The State Department saying groups supportive of Iran could target Americans worldwide.
9: The season's second tropical storm is developing off the U.S. Gulf Coast.
15: Her name will be Bertha, expected to come around the Gulf Coast, first affecting the Florida Gulf Coast, then heading west all the way out to Texas. The system is currently disorganized south of Panama City, Florida. The National Hurricane Center has issued a tropical storm watch for the Florida Panhandle. They worry about flash flooding later through Thursday in Florida, Alabama, Mississippi, and Louisiana. Wayne Cabot, ABC News.
9: Well, this story kept me from going to Taco Bell over the weekend. Taylor Fresh Foods says it's voluntarily now removing all iceberg lettuce sourced from central Mexico from the U.S. market amid the ongoing parasite illness outbreak. More than 1,600 people have been sickened. The FDA says shredded lettuce sold in 27 states, the culprit between June 29th and July 16th.
16: They have done a trace back, and that points to shredded iceberg lettuce from central Mexico, supplied by a company called Taylor Farms to Taco Bell restaurants. So Taylor Farms is voluntarily recalling all of their product from central Mexico, all of their iceberg lettuce product. And Taco Bell has issued statements saying that they've already removed the affected product from their restaurants and supply chain out of an abundance of caution.
9: A chaotic scene in downtown Tucson in the city's entertainment district Saturday night. A police spokesman says 10 people were wounded in a shooting, including a fleeing suspect. Here's a police officer who says body cam footage will aid investigators.
17: There's a number of victims who were struck by gunfire. As I understand, many of them were struck in extremities. However, additional responding officers were able to immediately render aid to them using individual first aid kits.
9: According to sources, this was a conflict. The shooting was a conflict between two groups and not an active shooter situation. They wanted to bring it out to an entertainment area to bother the rest of us. Spain won its second World Cup championship, defeating Argentina 1-0 Sunday.
18: It all came down to one goal.
19: Williams badly knocks it down. It's free. It's a goal.
18: Spain scoring the only time they would need to beat Argentina in extra time.
19: Alfonso Isola and Emi Martinez is down.
18: For nearly the whole game, Spain felt in control, taking 12 shots on goal, while Argentina made history with zero shots on goal. Then, just seconds into the second half of extra time, Spain's moment finally came.
9: And the crowd went wild for the River Dogs on Sunday because they won. They beat Wilson Warbirds 8-7 after losing Friday and Saturday. The River Dogs lost those two games, but they were victorious on Sunday, and that's what we're cheering here in the Lowcountry. WTMA News Time, 7:47.
20: From ABC News, Tech Trends. Some people with Samsung phones are seeing red. Reports have been floating around of phantom reddish-pink boxes showing up on screens of some Galaxy S26 Ultra phones. Samsung says it's a software issue, not a hardware one, and a fix is on the way. The company behind the AI Grok is suing a man accused of using it to create sexualized images of real people. Reuters says this is one of the first lawsuits brought by an AI company against a user. New York's governor casting an AI eye on state laws. Governor Kathy Hochul tells Bloomberg her office used AI to go through, quote, every single rule, regulation, and policy looking for anything outdated. And with college move-in days coming up, Google says lots of people are looking for dorm decorating ideas. The search for dorm designer jumped 525% in the last month. Some of the top decorating trends, beach, boho, and coastal. With Tech Trends, Michelle Franzen, ABC.
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0: We've all been there, in a boring meeting, a long lecture, struggling to stay awake. No matter how hard you try, you nod off, and that is never a good look. Aside from the obvious, making sure you're getting enough sleep, there are a couple quick pick-me-ups that experts recommend before you take your seat. If you have time, you might try to squeeze in a quick nap, just a couple minutes even. That can increase your alertness. Or try to pop outside for a quick walk, get your blood and your hormones pumping, splash some cold water on your face, or grab a cup of coffee, obviously. If you're not a caffeine drinker, even just taking small sips of water throughout your meeting could be enough to keep you awake. Of course, you could also make a point to engage in the meeting. You're not likely to fall asleep while you're actually talking. I'm Dr. Sanjay Gupta, helping you live a better life.
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9: Traffic is very nice. If you have to be on the road, you have to go to work and you're thinking, oh, it's another stinking Monday. Don't worry about it. At least your commute is going to be pretty good if you're on 26 or on 526. Secondary roads, we don't have cameras there. I would hope that traffic's a little lighter on those well-traveled roads as well. Please drive carefully. From the injury attorney, Trey Harold, Traffic Center, I'm Sherry Bernardi.
8: If you see traffic problems, call the WTMA Traffic Center at
1: 277-1250.
16: Good morning and happy Monday. A mixture of sun and clouds for today. Temperatures staying hot in the low to mid-90s. A stray thundershower cannot be ruled out. And it's tonight partly cloudy, staying warm and muggy in the upper 70s to low to mid-80s. Into our Tuesday, mixture of sun and clouds with isolated thundershowers. Temperatures staying hot in the middle 90s. I'm ABC News 4 Storm Tracker Meteorologist Fallon Mears on 1250 WTMA, the Big Talker.
15: These are your political insights from ABC News. Polling from the Washington Post Ipsos says Democrats have the edge in the midterms because Democrats are far more motivated to vote. Top issues, the economy and high prices. On ABC's This Week, Energy Secretary Chris Wright said, don't compare pump prices to a year ago.
2: Gasoline prices today are more than $1 a gallon cheaper than they were 4 years ago under the Biden administration.
15: Gas is back up to around $4 a gallon across the country, a dollar more than before the U.S. and Israel started the war against Iran. If Benjamin Netanyahu comes to New York as expected for the U.N. General Assembly in September, Mayor Zoran Mamdani tells the New York Times that if his lawyers let him, he'll have him arrested to face charges leveled by the International Criminal Court.
3: They have a warrant out for this prime minister's arrest. And I think it's important to talk about the weight that that has as a charge. And also that as the mayor of New York City, I'll be following the laws of New York City.
15: Wayne Cabot, ABC News.

0: 7:54 at WTMA 1250, the Big Talker. It is Monday, July 20th, 2026. I am Lillian Starr with Sherry Bernardi, and you mentioned earlier about the, what is it called, the cyclospora? The mystery explosive diarrhea.
1: Yeah, the parasite.
0: Yes, that's the parasite.
1: In now our shredded lettuce, so, which I've heard don't eat lettuce because it has no nutritional content. You go for another kind of leafy green.
0: At this point, you might want to. But apparently, it's linked to the ones that are coming out of Mexico. Mm-hmm. It's a Taylor Farms, if you didn't know. And
1: it's a very Mexican name, too.
0: Well, I was kind of surprised
1: at that.
0: I'm reading that because, you know, when I have my little salads that, you know, because they're very easy because they have already pre-made. I eat Taylor Farms salads, and I didn't realize. So I saw it. How do I know that? Because it's on the label. It's on the label.
1: Oh my gosh!
0: So I didn't realize.
1: Where do you buy them?
0: At Walmart. They're at Walmart. I've been buying them for years. So I didn't realize Taylor Farms gives the lettuce to Taco Bell. And I just heard it was lettuce at Taco Bell that was causing this hysteria. I was like, oh, well, I haven't eaten a Taco Bell in like months, so I'm okay. And then I read here, Taylor Farms supplied the lettuce to Taco Bell. And now they're saying that Taylor Farms has now, like, they've done a voluntary recall on all their products.
1: You know, I bought a little salad and brought it in and had it for breakfast this morning. I have to dig the label out of the trash just to see it.
0: I'm just saying, like, I went because, like, I eat Taylor Farms because I like that because, like, oh, they look so fresh. It looks so clean, blah, blah, blah. What did I know? And they do, obviously, they sell here in South Carolina because I eat that stuff. Like, I didn't eat it this past week. I'll say that. I haven't eaten it since probably late last or 2 weeks ago because I haven't been in town. So I'm like freaking out because I.
1: Well, you know, there's always the pasta salad, which frankly I'm partial to, but you don't get your leafy greens.
0: No, you don't get your leafy greens. I like my salads. And so, but you know, they are sold in Walmart. And of course, Walmart, they've been practically removing their inventory as well. So anything that has been, I believe, and I'm looking at the Taylor Farms website now, anything between the dates of July 16th to August 1st or August 2nd, during that time, they're saying, you may not want to eat that. So check your Taylor Farms.
1: Mine was July 22nd. My D-Day is coming up.
0: Well, Sherry, I guess you're taking a sick day sometime soon. I guess I should expect the call.
1: You know, they say that this could put you out for 2 weeks.
0: Oh, so I guess I'm working extra hours. Well, I need the time. I've been out for a while, and I spent a lot of money. So, you know, if you got to get sick, I'll cover. Although, I can't do your job.
1: You know, I got to get sick. Well, if you got to get sick.
0: Oh, well, if you have to get sick.
1: Thanks.
0: Well, but I mean, like, I can't do your job. But I mean, you know, somebody's going to have to do something. But, you know, so let's do that. Let's not get sick.
1: The clock is ticking down to July 20th. It's the 20th today. Oh, my God.
0: Now, this is the products. If you bought them, it says best used by the 16th of July through August 1st. So if you
1: That's what I'm saying.
0: Okay, I get it.
1: Mine's good through the 26th.
0: Well, Sherry, maybe you should, drink lots of water. I don't know.
1: Pasta salad.
0: Pasta salad. Here it is. So
1: better. It's more filling.
0: I won't
1: lie. Delicious.
0: I kind of freaked out when I saw that because I was like, I eat that. But then I saw the dates. I'm like, oh, I'm safe because the last date I had was like December. Hello, that's worse. July 10th. July 10th.
1: My salad said kale. And I don't look for kale. Don't get me wrong.
0: No, I
1: don't look
0: that.
1: For kale, but I'm sure it had to have some lettuce in it with the kale.
0: I mean, I don't know. I'm looking at it. There's like a blended, all of it's the lettuce stuff. And I see a lot of blended stuff and I'm looking for it. I say romaine, regular lettuce, blended, blah, blah, blah, iceberg, shredded lettuce. There's chopped salad, separate bag.
1: I can't believe that.
0: I don't
1: see
0: anything about kale.
1: I can't believe that I buy this stuff just a couple of weeks. You know, I don't live on it. Just a couple of weeks, And I don't even look. I look at the Best Buy date. I never look at who made it.
0: You don't even know? You don't even know the brand?
1: No. I just know where I get it.
0: I always check the brand because I'll either get Market Side, which is, I guess, the Walmart brand.
1: Yes.
0: And then Taylor Farm, which is a little bit more expensive. It's like, oh, it's a little bit more expensive, so it must be better.
1: Great. Something to worry about.
0: Well, besides that, I hope everybody has a wonderful work week here from WTMA.
1: Have a blast.
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3: From ABC News, I'm Sherry Preston. The Pentagon has identified the two soldiers killed in Friday's Iranian attack on a U.S. base in Jordan. A third service member remains missing following that, but is believed to have died as well. ABC's Martha Raddatz is in Jordan with more.
4: Video circulating online appearing to show projectiles falling over the base, some intercepted, but others making a direct hit. Sources telling us one of those strikes hit a housing containment unit, raising questions among some military experts about Iran's capabilities, despite the administration saying the Iranian military was decimated.
3: Keir Starmer out as British Prime Minister.
5: My work is done.
3: The new Prime Minister, Andy Burnham, now head of the Labour Party and former mayor of Greater Manchester. ABC's James Longman is outside 10 Downing Street.
6: There was no Labour leadership contest. There was no general election. He was brought in by the Labour Party because he seemed to have the charisma that Keir Starmer lacks. But he was mayor of a major city in Britain, but he's reasonably untested, especially on the international stage. He comes to Downing Street with wars in Iran, in Ukraine, in Gaza, and of course, having to navigate that difficult relationship with the President of the United States.
3: Burnham becomes Great Britain's seventh prime minister in a decade. The parasitic bacteria that has sickened hundreds of people nationwide has scared a whole lot of consumers. ABC's Elizabeth Schulze has more on the Taylor Farms lettuce recall over it.
7: This recall includes Market Side brand iceberg lettuce from Walmart with use-by dates of between July 18th and August 3rd, plus bagged iceberg salads, shredded and chopped lettuce, and lettuce romaine blends that were sold to grocery stores and restaurants.
3: Taco Bell issuing statements saying they have moved the affected product from all their locations out of an abundance of caution. Spain spoiling Argentina's attempted back-to-back World Cup championships, scoring an extra time to beat Lionel Messi and company 1-0 in the World Cup. 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
1: Good morning. A light traffic Monday means there's not a lot happening on the roadways, which is good if you happen to be on the roadways. We're not seeing any accidents or disabled vehicles on 26 or on 526. Traffic is moving really nicely. Same for the bridges, the Ravenel, the Westmoreland, and the Don Holt. Drive carefully, though, from the injury attorney, Trey Harrell Traffic Center. I'm Sherry Bernardi.
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16: As a parent, when you send your kid off to school in the morning, you know that they're going to be learning, they're going to be spending time with their friends, but new study out of UCSF found adolescents are spending an average of 70 minutes of their school day on their phones. Now, some kids will say they need their phones to help with schoolwork, but this study found that they were spending the vast majority of their screen time on TikTok, Instagram, and Snapchat, not really apps that you're going to be turning to for homework help. Now, the study's lead author said, "Don't blame kids for using their phones at school. Teach them how to resist them. Focus on what they'd get by putting them aside rather than what you're taking away. Explain how phones could hurt their academic performance, and also remind them of this. Nothing takes the place of real face-to-face friendships." I'm Dr. Sanjay Gupta, helping you live a better life.
3: Good morning and happy Monday. A mixture of sun and clouds for today. Temperatures staying hot in the low to mid 90s. A stray thundershower cannot be ruled out. And tonight, partly cloudy, staying warm and muggy in the upper 70s to low to mid 80s. Into our Tuesday, mixture of sun and clouds with isolated thundershowers. Temperatures staying hot in the middle 90s. I'm ABC News 4 Storm Tracker Meteorologist Fallon Mears on 1250 WTMA. 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
17: This is America in the Morning from Westwood One. Good morning, I'm John Trout. It's Monday, July 20th, 2026. Here's what's coming up on America in the Morning.
18: Three U.S. service members are dead and a fourth is missing as the U.S. and Iran trade strikes again over the weekend. I'm John Stolness in Washington.
19: Ontario, Canada has 191 active wildfires.
20: We're going to put sanctions on them.
19: I'm Lisa DeWire.
21: There's seemingly a front runner in the Democratic race to unseat Senator Susan Collins in Maine. I'm Clayton Neville.
22: Andrew and Tristan Tate were arrested Saturday in Miami after UK prosecutors brought further rape and other charges against them. I'm Julie Walker.
17: The latest from Wall Street and an update on the contaminated lettuce that led to the Cyclospora outbreak. A father and son arrested for kidnapping, and baby makes six for the vice president and second lady. All ahead on America in the Morning. It's seven after. The U.S. military and Iran trade missile and drone strikes for a ninth straight night, with three U.S. service members killed and a fourth missing in the attacks, and concerns mount for continuing all-out conflict. John Stolness has the latest from Washington.
18: Two soldiers were killed on Friday when Iran fired missiles at soldiers stationed in Jordan. The New York Times report remains of a third person believed to be a U.S. service member was also recovered. And yesterday, another soldier was killed in northern Iraq during the disposal of an Iranian drone. That brings the total number of U.S. military personnel killed in the Iran war to 17. Speaking from Andrews Air Force Base yesterday, the president reacted to the news of the American deaths.
23: Well, we feel very badly, but, you know, those great people, those great patriots were out there fighting that Iran cannot have a nuclear weapon. Iran has been very, very badly damaged. They've lost everything almost militarily. They've got very little left. They've got some missiles. They've got some drones. They've got some manufacturing ability, not much.
18: In response, the president said they conducted a ninth straight night of strikes on targets inside Iran.
23: We control the strait. They don't control anything. So we'll see what happens. But we hit them very hard again tonight. And we did that in honor of the probably three, it's probably three as opposed to two, great patriots.
18: Defense Secretary Pete Hegseth said the death of the U.S. service members, quote, only stiffens our resolve. The Iranian Islamic Revolutionary Guards claim they disabled two oil tankers in the Strait of Hormuz because they used an unapproved route. oil prices are back on the rise as a result. Energy Secretary Chris Wright on ABC's This Week says President Trump is doing what he needs to do and won't put a timetable on the end of hostilities.
0: President Trump wants to end it with a peaceful agreement with Iran, but it takes two parties to do that.
18: But even some Trump allies are asking questions, like Fox Business host Maria Bartiromo, who wondered yesterday how Iran has been able to strike U.S. targets and kill American troops.
4: I don't understand how it's possible that Iran has the capabilities to fight this way and continue to try to lash out at Gulf countries and U.S. military bases, because the U.S. has obliterated Iran's military, and the president continues to reiterate that.
18: The New York Times also reports the Pentagon is deploying more F-16, F-22, and F-35 jets to the Middle East in an apparent ramping up of hostilities between Iran and the U.S. John Stolness, Washington.
17: While there was some relief for places like New York City and Washington, D.C. from unhealthy air due to the smoke from Canadian wildfires Sunday, Washington State is now preparing for the combination of hotter weather and a smoky wildfire haze. Lisa Dwyer reports that Canada is bristling at criticism from President Trump over the wildfire management. And Ohio Senator Bernie Moreno, speaking on Fox News, says he'll introduce a bill to sanction Canada for the poor air quality.
5: It's being dumped onto primarily the Midwest. And when I hear politicians like Carney and Ford say that we should help when they could have avoided this problem, it's disgusting. We're going to put sanctions on them. That means holding their assets, making certain that they don't have visas. We're going to put tariffs, as President Trump talked about it, because we have to make certain that the people who are suffering get compensated. This is an abject, avoidable disaster.
19: As of Saturday morning, Ontario, Canada has 191 active wildfires, with 73 not under control. In response to the smoke moving across the U.S., President Donald Trump made a social media post blaming Canada for its forest management, threatening additional tariffs. The premier of Ontario, Doug Ford, says that that post,
6: to make the comments they did through the administration, unacceptable. Absolutely unacceptable. We're trying to get through this.
19: Ford says Canada has helped the U.S. with their wildfires and will do so again as a good neighbor.
6: They have a very short memory.
19: Ford also had a suggestion for President Trump.
6: I got an idea for President Trump. Why don't you get rid of the softwood lumber tariffs? Because 33% of the lumber that you use in your building, guess what? It comes from Canada.
19: I'm Lisa Dwyer.
17: 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It's 12 after. The arrest of two popular internet influencers. When America in the Morning continues after these messages.
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17: America in the Morning continues with the Monday forecast. Here's AccuWeather.com meteorologist Matt Rendy.
11: A tropical depression in the eastern Gulf of America will continue to move northward, and AccuWeather hurricane experts are expecting it to organize enough to become Tropical Storm Bertha later today. It is going to shift westward along the southern shoreline and bring heavy rain and damaging winds from Florida into southeast Texas through the rest of the week. Outside of the rain from the tropical system, scattered storms will form over a good portion of the southeast into the Tennessee Valley, with a few heavier storms toward North and South Carolina. Some of those will produce damaging winds and flooding downpours. In the central U.S., the Canadian wildfires will continue to produce smoke and haze through portions of the Great Lakes, southward of the Ohio Valley. Some rain and storms may help slow the fire for a time, and the associated cold front from that system will also produce a few strong to severe thunderstorms through parts of eastern Minnesota into eastern Iowa, and continuing into Wisconsin, northern Illinois, and western Michigan. These storms have the potential for hail, damaging winds, and even a tornado. For the rest of the central U.S., from Nebraska into Kansas, Missouri, southward to Texas, there can be some scattered afternoon storms, but otherwise it will be hot with highs well into the upper 90s and widespread 100-degree readings. Showers and thunderstorms will form in the southwest from Arizona and New Mexico, northward to Colorado, into Utah and Nevada. These storms could lead to some flash flooding. Despite the storms, it will still be hot with highs in the 90s and 100s. In the northwest, there'll be some smoke and haze, which will expand into Washington, Idaho, and Montana. That's the weather across America. Tulsa, Oklahoma will have plenty of sun and a hot afternoon with a high of 102. Apalachicola, Florida will have tropical downpours and a high of 82. That's the nation's weather. I'm AccuWeather.com meteorologist Matt Rendy.
17: 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Former Maine Senate President Troy Jackson appears to be the frontrunner for Democrats in the race to unseat Republican Senator Susan Collins in the midterms. Correspondent Clayton Neville reports.
21: Democrat Graham Plattner won the nomination in the primaries, but later dropped out of the race amid controversy. Over the weekend, Maine delegates aligned with Troy Jackson, who won the majority of the 319 slots that were up for grabs on Saturday as the state's 16 counties kicked off 2 days of delegate selection for next weekend's nominating convention. The Graham Plattner ally has been hitting the campaign trail hard since Plattner dropped out.
12: Together, we can fix what's broken in Washington. We can pass Medicare for all. We can take on corporate power and the politicians in their pocket. We can take our country back. We can create the future Mainers and Americans deserve. I've been fighting this fight for 30 years, and I'm sure as hell not backing down now.
21: Jackson's a fifth-generation logger in Maine and a one-time conservative Republican who became a Democrat over 2 decades ago. He came in third place last month in Maine's Democratic gubernatorial primary. I'm Clayton Neville.
17: Social media influencers Andrew and Tristan Tate were arrested in Miami and are being held on charges, including rape. Correspondent Julie Walker reports the brothers are also facing extradition to the UK, where they also face rape charges.
22: Andrew and Tristan Tate were arrested Saturday in Miami after UK prosecutors brought further rape, assault, sex trafficking, and other charges against them. British authorities say the charges relate to 4 additional alleged victims, bringing the total to 7. The brothers deny wrongdoing. They're dual U.S.-British citizens known for their social media empire, promoting wealth, male dominance, and misogyny. They also face charges in Romania, where they moved in 2016. Britain tried to extradite them last year, but they left for the U.S. President Trump said he knew nothing about the case when asked if his administration pressured the Romanian government to release the Tates. I'm Julie Walker.
17: In sports, Spain wins the World Cup final, played in New Jersey, beating Argentina 1-0 with a goal in the 106th minute of extra time after both teams were scoreless in regulation play. It's 18 after. When we return, a look back at Friday's close on Wall Street and what might be expected in the week ahead when America in the Morning continues after these messages.
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1: From ABC News, I'm Sherry Preston. Diplomacy appears stalled in the Middle East as the U.S. pounds Iran for a ninth straight night and President Trump declares the memorandum of understanding over. ABC's Karen Travers has more from the White House.
2: This memo of understanding, which both sides have now declared dead, was aimed at getting the strait reopened. That was the focus there, to try to bring down oil prices, bring down gas prices. But there are concerns about the security in the area. The U.S. blockade is back in effect of Iranian ports. And right now, traffic in the strait has, of course, very much slowed down.
1: And gas prices are very much rising. AAA says the average price of gas nationwide right now is back up to $4 a gallon. There's a new prime minister in the UK.
3: I have just come from Buckingham Palace, where I have accepted His Majesty the King's invitation to form a government.
1: Andy Burnham is the former mayor of Greater Manchester and takes over today from Keir Starmer. ABC's James Longman is outside 10 Downing Street and says many are wondering how Burnham will get along with the President of the United States.
4: We know that Trump and Burnham sit on fairly opposite ends of the political spectrum, but we also know that President Trump holds a lot of importance in interpersonal relations, so they might get on. But Andy Burnham has a huge challenge ahead of him. There has been a lot of political instability here. He is the seventh Prime Minister in just over 10 years.
1: Deadly mass shooting in Colorado over the weekend.
5: Police in Denver say that at least two people opened fire at a nightclub on the southeast side of the city at about 1 o'clock this morning. One person was killed and eight were wounded. Investigators are looking at security video and questioning witnesses as they try to identify the suspects.
1: ABC's Jim Ryan. Another mass shooting in Tucson on Sunday left nine people wounded. Christopher Nolan's The Odyssey taking in $246 million over the weekend, even better than director's Oppenheimer opening weekend. Dow's down 171. This is ABC News.
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14: The Georgetown County Sheriff expected to give an update this afternoon after a registered sex offender was allowed to be a volunteer at a church on Pawleys Island. Warren Perry was previously convicted of sexual exploitation of a minor. He was arrested last week, accused of violating the terms of his parole by having contact with minors. The pastor of the church, as well as the director of the church's school, have since resigned. Sheriff Carter Weaver won't give an update on the case this afternoon. Two more candidates have thrown their respective hats into the ring to succeed the late Senator Lindsey Graham. Congressman Russell Fry and Ralph Norman announced their intention to seek the Republican nominee for the seat in Senate. They join Duke Buckner and Mark Lynch. The official filing period for candidates opens up tomorrow. The special primary will be on August 11th. This is for the new term that begins in January. I'm Lisa Wiseman. Have a great day.
12: A stray shower or thunderstorm can't be ruled out as we head through your Monday. Otherwise, going to be hot and humid with highs in the middle 90s this afternoon. We're warm and muggy overnight under partly cloudy skies with only a slight chance of a passing shower. Lows in the upper 70s, keeping a mix of sun and clouds around for your Tuesday with the chance for an isolated thundershower. Highs still in the middle 90s. I'm ABC News 4 Storm Tracker meteorologist Cheriston Clark on 1250 WTMA, the Big Talker.

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1: And saying, hey, you going to do this? You going to pass the Save America Act? You going to get this done for the American people? Oh, it's too hard. It's going to be too hard. Democrats offer amendments. So what if they offer amendments? Defeat the amendments and get this thing passed. Oh, but the amendments could be uncomfortable. They could say really uncomfortable. How could they be uncomfortable? Just if they offer a great amendment, say the Democrats tempted you with a great amendment, then add it to the bill. Why is this so complicated? Just get it done. Isn't one of the most frustrating, this is the Trump era, so everything is a clarifying moment. Have you noticed that? All of these fights are clarifying. You find out who's on your side, who's not, who's actually fighting for you, who's fighting against you. One of the benefits of this era is the extent to which you can see all of this so very clearly. The normal obfuscation has fallen away. The ability for Washington to pull a fast one on you has disappeared. The lip service stuff is over. Everyone's tired of this crap. They want real action. And we're not asking for the moon and the stars. We're asking for election integrity. And, you know, you see this and you think, where's the testicular fortitude? Where's just the courage to do the right thing? You know, Jim keeps putting these vignettes together about America 250 for us, where we look back on all of these incredible moments in American history, the Revolutionary War, the Civil War, the ability to hold the Union together, hundreds of thousands of lives lost, landing a man on the moon, doing the impossible, these great things, people setting off on adventures where it's not clear that they will come back alive, you know? Then I'm looking at modern day America, and I see a lot of that spirit in the populace. But among our leaders, I'm seeing the precise opposite of that, the polar opposite of that kind of courage and conviction. I'm seeing cowardice and compromise and corruption, not compromise in a good way. Compromise meaning compromising your values, corruption, failing to be good stewards of the votes of the American people, failing to even defend the votes of the American people. That's what the Save America Act is. And so we've got listeners, people like Ed, who are using the power of their vote, of their ability to reach out to their lawmaker and going, I'm asking you to do the bare minimum, but it is that important to our country. And they're getting this kind of crap back? So, you know, Senator Pete Ricketts is not exactly on the radar in general, but here he is in Nebraska telling a constituent, yeah, it'd be too hard. It's going to be too difficult for me to do this. I can't do that. We'd have to do it forever. I wouldn't be able to go on vacation. That's exactly right. The rest of the country is working their tails off just to pay their bills. We're asking you to work your tails off to protect our vote so we don't have to pay higher bills. Thank you, Ed. Thank you, Ed. And Ed's note, not the only one like that. I get notes like this every day from great Americans who are busting their tails to a greater extent than the people who are supposed to be representing them right now, especially in the United States Senate. Ooh, it's frustrating, but encouraging to have this audience. God bless you for it. Now, I was telling you a moment ago, there's a story I want to share with you about the media and what Democrats are doing going into the midterms. So in case you're wondering, are there other reasons for the Save America Act? I'm about to give you some more. Ready? So Politico's got a report up, and this one is a couple weeks old, but on my radar now, about how these Democrats are planning on blocking all election integrity efforts for the midterms. Why would you do that? Why would an entire political party commit itself to blocking election integrity? And the answer is because they rely on fraud and cheating, or at least the belief that they are the beneficiaries of it, in order to drive power. That's why. And so here's the piece from Politico, how Senate Democrats are planning to push back on potential election interference. Now, note the headline. The headline is suggesting that election integrity is actually election interference. That's about as Orwellian as you can get. If you've got people dedicated to protecting elections being referred to as the riggers, the meddlers, the interferers, this is a case of projection.

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1: God bless Texas. God bless the Lone Star State. I'll be coming down to Texas for the big convention. We got the Republican convention coming up in September. Very excited to join Jim in Dallas for that. Although Jim was not excited to find out that it was in Dallas. Not because he doesn't like Dallas. He thought he had a chance to travel. He's like, I get to travel. And they're like, no, it's coming to you, dude. The entire party is going to have a convention right near Jim's house.

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1: Why don't we just blast them all now? Why do them over successive nights? Other than, I guess, just the limited manpower that we might have for hitting all those targets. But over time, we should be able to take them out, right? One of the realities of the way Iran conducts its terroristic behavior is these missile launchers, they hide underground. They hide in various locations. And we only know about them the second they pop out and begin firing them. Then we can take them out. So once they put up that flare, we know where they are. We can blast them. The president and all of his various representatives in the administration have talked a lot about the extent to which we have diminished Iranian military capability pretty substantially, destroying their air force, sinking their navy, destroying a lot of their missile production capacity. We've attacked the manufacturing capacity and really decimated it. I've talked about the numbers before. There was a time in which they could produce something like 100 missiles a month. They're down to maybe one to five a month. They are very hamstrung in the development capabilities. But they still have a stockpile. They still have missiles left, and they've been firing them in the direction, and drones for that matter, in the direction of ships that are transiting the Strait of Hormuz, oil tankers that are attempting just to move that product, and yes, in the direction of these Middle Eastern countries around them, in particular, any that house American troops who are in the region. And so we get this awful news out of Jordan that American service members have been killed. So the president's saying, I'm striking back, and we're going to hit them very, very hard. And in fact, last night he was talking to the press. Remember, he was on the move because he was at the World Cup event, the long-planned World Cup event. He was up there at Giant Stadium for the grand finale last night. He was handing out the Gold Cup to the winners, Spain. But in the midst of all of this, he did speak to the press, as he so often does, standing on the tarmac, and he had this to say about what's going on in Iran right now. Take a listen.
2: Well, we feel very badly, but you know, those great people, those great patriots were out there fighting that Iran cannot have a nuclear weapon. Iran has been very, very badly damaged. They've lost everything almost militarily. They've got very little left. They've got some missiles. They've got some drones. They've got some manufacturing ability, not much. We control the strait. They don't control anything. So we'll see what happens. But we hit them very hard again tonight. And we did that in honor of the probably three. It's probably three as opposed to two. Great patriots.
1: Talking about the three troops that have passed, these great patriots, the president calls them, and saying we've been hitting them very hard yet again tonight. The president also saying that the goal, of course, to this mission is to prevent them from ever having a nuclear weapon. Not probably stopping them, definitely stopping them.
2: This is a far bigger job that we're doing. We were doing a little job of stopping them from having a certain capability. Now we're just ending it. So it's really not the same thing. What we're doing now is we're ending any chance where they can have a nuclear missile. If you look at it, after a week and a half, not 4 weeks, a week and a half, 2 weeks, we stopped them from probably, but I don't want to have the word probably.
1: So we're definitely trying to stop them from having a nuclear weapon. That always has been the mission. That's not a changing mission. We want to make sure that they don't get one. Now, this is the president has had an all of the above approach to handling Iran, and this is maddening to institutional Washington. Basically the way Washington works is there's a camp of people that want all out war all the time, and then there's a camp of people who want all out appeasement all the time. We don't have any war at all. And the president's view is neither all out war nor all out appeasement. His is, I'm going to punch you very hard until I get you to comply. I'm also going to offer you the opportunity to negotiate. And again, this is maddening to so many camps in Washington that the president is carving his own path here. But he is. He continues to. And all of the people who work for him in the administration have been in lockstep with him. J.D. Vance, Marco Rubio, Pete Hegel.

0: Seth, these guys are all on the same team. Now you'll notice that there's like, you know, mindless rambling about like this idea that they're fighting each other and there's a huge separation and that some of these guys are freestyling, freelancing. They're not doing what the president wants. No, they're all a part of the same mission. To try and bring peace to the region, to benefit the United States, to benefit the world, to stop the nuclear nonsense, to stop these terrorist lunatics. And on that front, we saw some news this morning. The markets were slightly up at the open this morning, although I'm looking now, they're flat today. They're flat. The S&P 500 is down half a percentage point. Excuse me, the Dow is down half a percentage point. The S&P 500 is flat. It's a 0% movement at this hour. Things were, again, slightly up this morning. And the reason that the market is not going haywire over everything right now is because there were some reports this morning that Iranian officials were claiming that there may have been some sort of negotiating breakthrough with the United States, that maybe we're coming back to the table. Now, whatever, they can say whatever they want. They lie about everything. They lie about everything. It really comes down to what is President Trump and the people around him saying? And we got an update on this from the Secretary of State yesterday, Marco Rubio, last night, saying the Iranians are trying right now to negotiate, but we're responding to their behavior. That's been true throughout this. J.D. Vance, Marco Rubio, Donald Trump, they keep saying, we don't trust their words. We judge them based on their actions. And their actions say, we need to keep punching them in the face right now. Here's Marco Rubio.
1: What I will say is that the United States always remains open to a diplomatic solution. We've tried multiple times with Iran, and we'll continue to try. If that door opens, we'll be happy to see it open. But right, and they continue to send signals that they want to talk, that they want to negotiate, but their behavior is what we're responding to.
2: Right.
1: And their behavior is they're launching missiles and drones against ships, including tonight.
3: What recent tells have you heard from the Iranians that they want to negotiate?
1: Directly and through multiple channels to other countries as well. They continue to send signals that way. But like, I also think it's pretty growing apparent that even within their own system, there's a growing split. I think maybe some of your outlets have documented this, between those that understand that their economy is in shambles and they need to do something, or they're going to be in a lot of trouble very soon, economically, domestically, and others who are very militant in their view of life and in their view of the world and continue to launch missiles. So they'll have to work out that split internally. We're going to continue to respond. If the door opens to diplomacy, if the guys that want to do something productive for Iran win and take control of that system or take control of the negotiations, that'll be a very positive development. That's not where we are tonight, unfortunately.
0: I want to point something out about his assessment. Jim, I don't know if you've seen this online, too. I've seen people making a claim. This idea that there are differing factions at all in Iran is Iranian propaganda. There's a claim online that this is merely an Iranian propaganda talking point, that there is no division, that they're all radicals, that you can't negotiate with anybody in the country. The only way to resolve this is to bomb everything, just turn it all into a parking lot. That's the claim. And so I just want to be clear about this. If it's Iranian propaganda, it's coming out of the mouth of Marco Rubio, the Secretary of State. The guy said that there are competing factions within the country. Now, clearly, the guys with the weapons tend to win a lot of the debates. The IRGC, what is the theme been throughout all of this? I talked about this when we were finding out about the makings of the Memorandum of Understanding. The theme has always been that you've got the IRGC in particular, the most lunatic out of all of the lunatics, who are constantly rooting against a deal, undermining a deal. Now, something that we had found out a while ago is that the Trump administration has been trying to engage all of these parties in negotiations separately. They're not treating everybody like they're completely unified, because President Trump doesn't believe they are. They're not unified. We've opened up lines of communication with everybody, the political leadership, the IRGC. So the question I have as of today, candidly, is what do those lines of communication look like? Are we talking to the IRGC anymore? Has that phone line been shut down? What is that about? Now, you just heard from Marco Rubio. He said it last night. We're negotiating directly and through other channels of communication. In other words, there have been some conversations of some consequence with Iranians as we try and settle all of this out. But this goes back to the point I made a moment ago. The president is using an all-of-the-above strategy. I don't care how many generals go on Fox News and tell President Trump to give up any negotiations. You got to bomb everything. No more talking to them. I don't think he's going to change course. He's going to do exactly what he feels is the right thing to do with the maximum chance of success here. The maximum chance of success. And if it means a little bit of carrot and a lot of stick, then he's going to do that. But the president, he's gotten this far by forging his own path. I don't think he's given that up. More ahead on The Vince Show.
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18: 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Body weight workouts, when you do them the right way, can be really effective. Strength and conditioning specialist Dana Santis told us, with body weight training, you create progressive overload by changing joint angles, adding instability, or choosing more challenging variations of the same exercise. Two other factors driving progressive overload are time under tension and muscular fatigue. That means the amount of time your muscles are engaged during a movement, the slower the movement, the harder it will be until you reach the point where you can't do another rep with good form. You want to stop before you collapse. Also, remember this, pay attention to your breath. So important. Breathe out when you exert force. I'm Dr. Sanjay Gupta, helping you live a better life.
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0: You know, on the problems that exist in the region with Iran and the Strait of Hormuz, there's been some very interesting developments about moving energy out of the region and not even needing the Strait to do it. Have you been tracking this at all? We've got a bunch of pipelines going up in the region right now designed to prevent Iran from interfering at all with the movement of energy. In fact, on Friday, Iraq and Syria signed an agreement to rebuild an oil pipeline that would provide an alternative to the Strait of Hormuz. Baghdad and Damascus, CNBC reports, signed the deal at a Chamber of Commerce summit in Washington on U.S. investment in Iraq. Energy Secretary Chris Wright presided over the signing. Isn't that great? So that means that we won't even have to use the Strait for all of this energy, thus decreasing the need to secure it. Within 2 years, more than 60% of all exports that are currently going through the Strait of Hormuz could actually reroute through a constellation of pipelines in the Middle East. And Axios has its own report on the subject. They say that commodity analysts at Goldman Sachs are looking at seven different pipeline and export infrastructure projects that are currently under construction, and by the end of next year could insulate more than 45% of the pre-war level of Persian Gulf producers' exports from any future Strait of Hormuz shocks. By the end of 2028, that's the end of President Trump's term, the number rises to more than 60%. And one of the reasons for this is because in the Middle East, they don't have the same sort of permitting times, you know? You know how like in the United States, we tried to run the Keystone XL pipeline through? It just took forever because there's all these competing interests and governments and permitting. In the Middle East, they're like, to hell with that. Boom, they just build pipelines. That's going up in no time. And when the pipelines go up, that means the leverage that Iran has in the region goes down. And the more their leverage goes down, the less that we have to worry about their nonsense. Less revenues going to them. They can't be firing at these tankers that are going through with any effect. No, we can move energy out of the region anyway. So isn't it interesting that because of the chaos that we've seen over the last few months, that suddenly all of these countries are now saying, you know what, why don't we figure out a way to circumvent Iran to begin with? Just going forward, we'll figure out a way to exclude them from the process. They can't interfere. if we're doing pipelines out of the region, it's this is actually an amazing turn of events that we have going on right now. So the president working on that, as his energy secretary Chris Wright oversees a big deal here between Iraq and Syria to start moving a lot more of this oil. Fascinating. That's good news for the world and for Americans, as we want energy prices to be as low as possible. It's great for human flourishing. Also, before we check out today, I want to congratulate the Vice President of the United States and his lovely wife, Usha, on the birth of their fourth child. That's right. Congratulations to the Vances. Their baby boy, Alec Neil Vance, was born yesterday morning. The Vice President of the United States, in a statement, saying, "Usha and the baby are happy and healthy. Our kids are overjoyed to meet their little brother. The incredible military doctors and staff members of Walter Reed Medical Center and the White House Medical Unit have been a blessing. We are deeply thankful for all they have done for our family." And that's signed by J.D. Vance and Usha Vance, welcoming their fourth child. This is Alec Vance. Welcome to the world, Alec. The left already hates you. It's just a newborn baby. How could you hate a baby? We love babies. Welcome to the world. God bless you. God bless the Vances. I'll be back with you tomorrow. Hey, would you do me a favor? If you got a second right now, grab your phone. Would you subscribe to the Vince podcast? That would be a real treat for both of us. See you tomorrow.
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18: As a parent, when you send your kid off to school in the morning, you know that they're going to be learning, they're going to be spending time with their friends. But new study out of UCSF found adolescents are spending an average of 70 minutes of their school day on their phones. Now, some kids will say they need their phones to help with schoolwork, but this study found that they were spending the vast majority of their screen time on TikTok, Instagram, and Snapchat. Not really apps that you're going to be turning to for homework help. Now, the study's lead author said, "Don't blame kids for using their phones at school. Teach them how to resist them. Focus on what they'd get by putting them aside rather than what you're taking away. Explain how phones could hurt their academic performance, and also remind them of this. Nothing takes the place of real face-to-face friendships." I'm Dr. Sanjay Gupta, helping you live a better life.
29: MA.
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31: From ABC News, I'm Michelle Franzen. Growing hostilities between the U.S. and Iran, with strikes from each side intensifying. The Defense Department says Private Isabella Gonzalez and First Lieutenant Tyler Feehan died in an Iranian strike in Jordan at a U.S. base. A third service member is unaccounted for. Another U.S. service member also died during a controlled detonation of an Iranian drone in Iraq on July 18th. ABC's Karen Travers says the Strait of Hormuz once again closed to most ships.
32: This memo of understanding, which both sides have now declared dead, was aimed at getting the strait reopened. That was the focus there, to try to bring down oil prices, bring down gas prices. But there are concerns about the security in the area. The U.S. blockade is back in effect of Iranian ports. And right now, traffic in the strait has, of course, very much slowed down.
31: Yemen's Iranian-backed Houthi rebels announcing they're imposing a maritime embargo against Saudi Arabia in retaliation for a blockade on Yemen and a recent attack on Sanya International Airport. In Miami, attorneys for social media influencers Andrew and Tristan Tate, telling a federal judge the Tate brothers will fight extradition back to the UK. They're facing dozens of new rape and sex trafficking charges in the UK. Both brothers deny any wrongdoing. ABC's Patrick Reville says both were arrested by U.S. Marshals over the weekend in Miami.
1: What's really different here now is that the U.S. authorities have moved to arrest the Tates and to potentially extradite them to the UK. According to British prosecutors, these new charges relate to seven women in the UK.
31: Another hearing is set for 1 week from today. Federal officials in Manhattan say a man who has a history of anti-ICE activity is in custody after setting off an incendiary device outside the federal building. No injuries were reported. In Madrid, fans welcoming back Team Spain following their epic victory over Argentina in the World Cup final. Thousands lining the streets. You're listening to
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17: A better life with Dr. Sanjay Gupta.
18: Back in 2019, I made a documentary for HBO called One Nation Under Stress. And what was true then is still true now. Money and financial problems are consistently ranked as the number one cause of stress in the United States. And a brand new study out of the Mayo Clinic found that worrying about money may age the heart even faster than traditional risk factors. Unlike an acute stressor, such as a short-term work deadline or a brief illness, financial strain is often chronic and ongoing. And because money affects so many aspects of daily life, financial stress can be difficult to escape. Even so, financial stress does not mean you're doomed. Just means you need to double down on the things you know are good for heart health. Diet, exercise, sleep, and of course, not smoking. I'm Dr. Sanjay Gupta, helping you live a better life.
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33: a stray shower or thunderstorm can't be ruled out as we head through your Monday.
2: otherwise going to be hot and humid with highs in the middle 90s this afternoon. We're warm and muggy overnight under partly cloudy skies with only a slight chance of a passing shower. Lows in the upper 70s, keeping a mix of sun and clouds around for your Tuesday with the chance for an isolated thundershower. Highs still in the middle 90s. I'm ABC News for Storm Tracker, meteorologist Cheriston Clark on 1250 WTMA, the Big Talker.
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8: 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So just a reminder that the Beach Reach shuttles are back in full swing this summer. 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
14: The Alex Marlowe Show. I'm glad you're here. We got a lot to get to today. The Iran war is kind of back on. 17 Americans now have died in that war. It's not a joke. We got a new prime minister in the UK. I'll tell you everything you need to know about Andy Burnham here in a little bit, but we'll start off with just a wish that you avoided Taco Bell over the weekend. I was really reflecting on that story about the virus that took place from Taco Bell, the Cyclospora parasite. And I had two observations that happened when I came off the show. First of all, who would have bet on the lettuce? Of all the things that would make you think you'd get sick of Taco Bell, would you bet it was the lettuce? And second of all, we learned that Taco Bell really is Mexican food because it was actually from Mexico. The farm was traced to the Taylor Farms de Mexico facility operation in Guanajuato, which is in central Mexico. That's where they were tracing the virus. So I hope all of you avoided the lettuce if you had to go to Taco Bell. And very interesting stuff that overwhelmed the country and was the top story. Aside from the lady named Ashley Webb, who's actually a man, and looked a lot like Meatloaf. Like, a lot of people were joking about that after the show, that she would do anything for love, even though he's a he. We actually have a emerging candidate in Vermont, or in Maine. I always think Vermont, because I always think Sanders. Maine, where we're going to get a Democrat nominee and has a lot of baggage on his own. I'll touch on that later in the show. But I want to mention some sports stuff to start off on a Monday. A huge sports weekend with the end of the World Cup. But there's some other things as well. But one thing that was noteworthy is that I found myself sort of lightly rooting against Spain in the World Cup. I don't care about sports ball. I admit, I was driving around and kind of listening to it in the car. I didn't really care about this. But really interesting, because Spain as a country and as a government, incredibly left-wing, incredibly anti-Trump. But that was not the vibe from the players that I saw. There was one player that wouldn't shake Trump's hand. Trump was there at the trophy presentation, and that went viral, but it was really the exception that proved the rule. This person named Ferran Torres, who was the Spanish player who scored the World Cup's final goal, so the only goal of the 1-0 match, he spoke a lot about his devout faith. He speaks in Spanish, so I'm not going to play the audio on the show, but that was really cool. See a guy talk about his faith and how that informed him. And I think that that's very classy. You always love to see that sort of thing. And there's a lot of players doing the Trump dance as he was presenting the World Cup trophy. So this is just really cool thing that people, I think, love Trump. They see Trump, and I don't think they see all the hatred coming from the left-wing podcast space and think this is a guy that I really dislike. I think they see Trump and they think that they still like him. He resonates with a lot of normal people, which is part of why he was able to win elections. And I think that just don't think that the media is necessary reflection of real life. And we hear about the political class in Spain being very anti-Trump. It doesn't mean the people are anti-Trump. And I thought that was very cool. That was a pleasant surprise. I was not expecting that. I was expecting more rioting, though, from France. And so we got a little bit. We didn't get nearly as much as I thought. Because remember, France, super civilized country. They riot when they win. They riot when they lose. So one of the things that was a couple noteworthy things about the World Cup. I did some data analysis here. Guess how many goals the Spanish team allowed in their 8 World Cup games? Guess how many total goals were scored against the Spanish team? 1 in 8 games. Does that suggest maybe the game is broken? They had 7 shutouts out of 8. They allowed 1 goal to Belgium, and that was it. Other than that, they would have given up no goals. So it is pretty dominant, though. I did enjoy one of the commentators who was on whatever the feed was that I was watching my television announced about, you know, 90 minutes into the final match against Argentina that Spain was dominating the game. So it was a dominant performance by Spain. And I looked up at the score and it was 0-0. So this is the sort of thing that is just very remote for me. It's not that accessible as a American sports watcher to see a game where a team could be dominating and the score was still 0-0. And I thought that's absolutely perfect. I know the analysis, they hit more shots on goal or whatever, but it was, I thought that was truly awesome that it was a 0-0 game where one team was dominating. Congrats to Spain. Couldn't have happened to better people. So other sports stuff that was interesting over the weekend, the one that really was, I think, completely fascinating was we have a new all-time mile record. Josh Kerr, a Brit, or is he Scottish? We'll figure this out. Sean, you can fact check me on this because you're my authority on this stuff. But a 3:42:66 milliseconds. So breaking the 27-year-old record from Hisham El Gharouj, which is a Moroccan guy who was my best friend in high school, was a competitive runner. So a lot of El Gharouj talk going on. An impossible record could never be broken. Well, a guy named Josh Kerr broke it, which is just truly sensational. Just to give you the math on a 3:42 mile, first of all, it's the I run and I am pretty fast and I'm pretty competitive with it. Like when I do the I subscribe to a running app and I'm in like the top 2 or 3% on the running speed. And the highest I've tried to sustain for a minute over the last several years is 15 miles an hour, which I can sustain for about exactly 1 minute. This means he's running over 16 miles an hour for 4 straight minutes without a break. It is truly, you cannot comprehend how a human body can do this sort of thing. And the fact that there was a record, given the training, given the nutrition, given the data analysis and the AI that people can do, given the shoes, which are so much better and so bouncy and cushy now, that this record still stood for 30 years is truly unbelievable. And then the guy broke it. This guy, Josh Kerr, what it took to do it was truly an inspirational human story. First of all, he lived in Albuquerque, so he lived at altitude. So if you ever go to altitude, and I felt it over the weekend, I was in the mountains with my parents, you walk up a couple of flights of stairs at altitude and you're huffing and puffing. This guy didn't just train at altitude, he lived at altitude. So he gave himself an environment where whenever he went back down to sea level, that was like a break, it was a breather for him. So all year round, training at altitude. He also created these altitude chambers. He lived this sort of monastic lifestyle that involved extremely clean diet, no alcohol, a rigorous recovery, rigorous routine. He created a altitude chamber in his bedroom that simulated being at 8,000 feet, which is higher than the 5,200 feet where he would live. All of this was just rigorous napping, cold plunges, sauna, strength training, just completely monitored nonstop, all because he wanted to shave off half a second on the world record mile time. And what he did is he promised he was going to do it at exactly this venue at exactly this day, and he did it in advance, which really adds to the mystique around it, because it wasn't just some sort of luck. It wasn't just that there was a guy who was super fast behind him. Forgive me for not knowing his name, but a guy, another super fast time behind him. He wasn't just pushed by other people in the field. This was clear visualization, extreme mental discipline, extreme physical discipline. And you add that with someone who is obviously very physically gifted, mentally determined. But it's very inspiring to see this, because there's so many things that you would think are impossible. And it's just something that is just not the case. Sometimes impossible is something that is just a matter of discipline. And if you want to see yourself achieve at a high level, sometimes it just takes you minimizing distractions, high consistency, high commitment, and you can get success. Now, this is obviously extreme. I would imagine, I don't know if he has a family, but I imagine they're not thrilled with him if he has to live like this. Probably very oppressive to the people around you. But it is amazing to see someone check in on a goal, to complete a goal, and to be singularly determined to completing a task. And the other thing is, which I highly recommend in the self-help portion of the show today, setting something out in front of you and saying, I'm going to do that at this date, really focuses the mind. This is something that we've done at Breitbart forever, which is we will artificially give ourselves deadlines on things. We'll create dates of thin air and say, we're doing X, Y, or Z by this time. And that does get you to complete the goal. He announced he's going to do it on this race, on this day, and he did it. And it's something that stood for 30 years, and he did everything in his power to do that. So I just find that to be an unbelievable exercise not just in human physical achievement, but a mental, philosophical achievement as well. And I think a big shout out. So, and it's very cool to see a Scottish, by the way. So I did a Scottish middle distance runner. Good for the Scots. It's a look, Josh Kerr, a monastic lifestyle, intense training, intense focus, proving the impossible is possible. I think that's very cool. All right, I got more culture content coming up today before I get into the politics, but we'll be right back. I'll take a quick break here. This is the Alex Marlowe Show, and I'm glad you're here.

0: If you're watching the market, you may know that gold has pulled back more than 20% from its recent highs. Silver has fallen even further. 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
15: The other big news item of the weekend that is apolitical, or is it apolitical, is the movie The Odyssey came out. I did not go to see it. I'm not boycotting. I talked about this with my friend Andrew Colbert and the Charlie Kirk Show on, I think it was Friday. We had this conversation where, or it was Thursday, where the thought was, are we going to go see it, or are we going to boycott it because of obvious trolling being done to conservatives where they're casting the trans individual, the female Ellen Page, as a male warrior. They're casting a black woman as the Greek Helen of Troy. They're doing all sorts of woke stuff, including very cringy promotion. I've got a cut of the Odyssey cast doing some sort of a rap promo, and you'll miss if you're just listening, as I tend to do. I tend to just listen. I try to make the show audio-centric, but this is a visual. You're going to want to see this. Play cut six, please, guys.
16: Odysseus.
17: Telemachus.
18: Penelope.
19: Antinous.
16: Odysseus.
17: Athena.
18: Telemachus.
17: Calypso.
18: Penelope.
16: Menelaus.
17: And Helen of Troy.
16: Odyssey.
17: Odyssey.
18: After the Iliad.
19: Hit the nose.
18: Won the war.
17: Yeah, I'm serious.
16: Odyssey.
17: Odyssey.
16: Itching for Ithaca.
17: Get past the
18: Peloponnesian Peninsula.
16: Odyssey.
17: Odyssey.
18: Mediterranean.
19: Psych out of Cyclops.
18: And crater his cranium.
17: Circeus.
16: Cursing them.
18: Men into bacon bits.
16: Gotta go.
17: On the road.
18: Head to where Hades is.
16: Odysseus.
18: Athena.
17: Telemachus.
15: Okay.
17: Calypso.
15: Okay, Penelope.
16: Menelaus.
15: I wish you all could see Sean's face. He looks like he is in agony. He looks like someone has asked him to undergo experimental surgery, like, while he does the board for the show. It's so irritating, and it is every celebrity you've ever seen is in this, and they're doing this stupid rap. And it started dawning on me, and I closed the show on Friday. You can listen back to the show, the last segment. I said, I got a feeling that this cringe-inducing marketing is going to work. It's going to get people talking, interested. They're going to check it out of morbid curiosity, what's going on. And the movie just did just total barn burner box office. So it's probably going to make $1 billion. I don't know if it'll be Christopher Nolan's biggest movie. So there is a contrarian take to this, but I don't have it. I did think it was going to work. Ultimately, I thought the annoying advertisements were going to work, and people want to see Christopher Nolan movies, and they're curious about all this stuff. But man, what a troll. I'm glad I feel like I didn't get rolled on this, that my official prediction was it would do well. I did not think that this was going to kill the box office. But, man, they really did not miss an opportunity to try to annoy as many people as they could in the run-up. But if you liked it, email me, aloha@alexmarlow.com. I did not get around to seeing it. I'm not boycotting. I'm interested in seeing it. I kind of wish I got around to it. But I got four little kids, so I don't do a lot of there's not a lot of movies in the theater time for me, particularly things that are pushing 3 hours. I did want to share that. There is another cut of Christopher Nolan that I grabbed, because this is just the floodgates are now open to politicize stuff, because we're seeing a lot of people who would like movies to be woke to take advantage here. This is something that I saw in, I think it was Vanity Fair, the headline, "The Odyssey's Epic Box Office Haul Breaks the Go Woke, Go Broke Myth." And we want this to happen, because the more woke movies are, the more we learn about how Hollywood behaves. And I think the more the public moves on from, I think, the old way, or at least the way things have done over the last 20 years, where we've increasingly got woke entertainment, I think that's all going to go away when all of this hurts Hollywood. If we are focusing on the wokeness instead of on the quality of the storytelling, instead of on the quality of the product, instead of excellence, we're focusing on representation. And I do feel like that this is an exception to the rule, because Christopher Nolan, he's the only person who can make a movie for the intellectual types and for the general movie populace. He's the only person who's out there who is reaching both audiences. It's the general moviegoers who want popcorn entertainment, and the people who are smart and want to be intellectually stimulated when they go to the movies. He's the only one who's doing that at a grand scale. He's the only one who's making auteur movies now with a big studio budget. There's just no one else doing it. He's the exception. So if Hollywood's takeaway from this is that, oh, go woke, go broke is over, we're going to start making woke movies, good, fine, let him do it. But here is a cut of Christopher Nolan, cut 12. I did not like this one. Go ahead.
20: The golden rule, the idea that, you know, treat others as you would be treated, and that being the glue that binds society together. The more I thought about it, the more that became important to the project, because the more you realize that, yeah, back then, leaving the house for more than, you know, a day or two, you're by definition throwing yourself at the mercy of strangers. Mm. And society can only function with respect for strangers. the more you look at it, the more we talked about it, the more we started bringing the project together, the more you realize nothing's changed. We're just as dependent on that. Nothing's changed in that regard. And so it's a point of connection with this text of 3,000 years ago that isn't just a great adventure story, but it's also a kind of ethical and moral foundation.
15: So not only is the movie about xenophobia, it's about not hating outsiders, but it's actually, that's what Homer meant 3,000 years ago. He was writing this about xenophobia. It's just interesting because I didn't think he was a woke guy. I thought he was one of us politically. I mean, maybe I was wrong about this. I thought a lot of his movies were kind of conservative coded, and maybe he's just pandering to the Academy, trying to win some more awards. But that's the suggestion. I don't even know if that's true, but it certainly is irritating to hear that stuff. The whole point of the Odyssey is about xenophobia and how we all hate outsiders. So there you go. I hope you liked the movie, though, if you went to see it. I probably will.
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5: From ABC News, Wall Street Now. Stocks were mixed headed into the midday as the military and political back and forth between the U.S. and Iran gains new traction. Oil prices, though, have backed away from the spikes they saw overnight as tankers transit the Strait of Hormuz. More Americans are defaulting on student loans after the protections put in place during the pandemic expired. Around 9.5 million people, one in five carrying student debt, are now at least 9 months behind on their payments. The building boom in data centers is helping to contribute to soaring copper prices and a resulting surge in copper theft. AT&T has posted rewards in the thousands of dollars, even as that company transitions away from copper wire in favor of fiber optic cable. Samsung is cutting jobs in the U.S., mainly affecting workers in New Jersey and Texas. Reuters also reports the Korean tech company is moving the headquarters of its Samsung Electronics America division from New Jersey to Texas. Jim Ryan, ABC.
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21: ABC News, I'm Michelle Franz, and authorities in New York say a man identified as Andrew Arabaca carried out an attack at the federal building. He's accused of dousing a stairwell with gasoline and igniting it with a firework. Smoke and flames breaking out on the side of the building that houses immigration court. Several people were injured, authorities say. FBI Special Agent James Barnicle says the man had anti-ICE literature on his cart and had other weapons.
22: Arabaca is a former United States Army soldier. He was enlisted for approximately 4 years, serving from 2001 to 2005. He was a repairman or mechanic on Patriot missile systems. He is 43 years old.
21: The Pentagon says two U.S. military members killed at a U.S. base in Jordan Friday due to Iranian strikes will be brought back to the U.S. tomorrow. The U.S. still searching for a third military member presumed dead. In New York, El Mayo, the former leader of Mexico's Sinaloa drug cartel, sentenced today to life in prison. Authorities called it a landmark decision. This is ABC.
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7: I read this interesting story the other day, which was written by a colleague of mine, about why so-called, quote, admin nights are the new book club for busy adults. Now, I learned this is a term coined by journalist Chris Collin, who wrote about this life hack in the Wall Street Journal. An admin night is when people come together for a night, a fun night, while holding one another accountable to an assignment. The ones usually considered back burner tasks, the ones that you've been putting off. The person you choose to do an admin night with matters a lot, because that's your accountability partner. That's what one person told us. People love the social aspect because it can bring these boring tasks to light, make them feel more fun, and where you go matters as well. You need to have enough space and hopefully not too many distractions. And again, don't forget to leave some time for fun. I'm Dr. Sanjay Gupta, helping you live a better life.
15: Yeah, sometimes when you're away for a weekend, you can reflect on some of the stuff that came up during the week. And there's a lot of conversation last week about President Trump's speech trying to get the SAVE Act passed, identifying all sorts of voter vulnerabilities in our elections. And hopefully he'll get some, hopefully that speech will yield some fruit. But one of the things that did pop up over the weekend is now the face of the voter ID fight is now Olive Garden. That's right, home of the yummy breadsticks and bottomless salad. Olive Garden is now the face of the voter ID fight because the restaurant has a policy that if should you choose to participate in the never-ending pasta pass, I just want to tell you, for your nutrition, I don't recommend the never-ending pasta pass. I don't think, do you think Josh Kerr ever got the never-ending pasta pass? He probably did have a high-carb diet. He's probably running so much. But if you would like to have the never-ending pasta pass, there's one thing that you're going to need if you want to collect your fettuccine Alfredo. It's an ID. You need to have an ID to get the pasta at Olive Garden, but not to vote in American elections, which is just unbelievable stuff and a great point why if Trump could somehow get Republicans to back off of their religious allegiance to the filibuster, which is what it is. It's a religion. They have the religion of the filibuster. They don't really know why there's some rule where certain things you get 50 votes and certain things are 60 votes. They couldn't tell you why some, which one way or the other. They just tell that we must have the filibuster because I believe this is an article of faith. That's what it is. So apparently, though, it's more important for them to have allegiance to the filibuster on a religious level than for us to have IDs at the polls, even though you need an ID to get the arrabbiata, penne arrabbiata, endlessly at the Olive Garden. So pretty awesome. All right, we got a new prime minister, socialist Andy Burnham. He is a socialist. So the socialism on the rise. We'll have some socialist content. He looked kind of like a caricature of a British politician. Does look like someone out of central casting, as Trump might say. He's announced a 10-year plan, which it was not lost on the Breitbart London editors that this was something that you would see a lot in Marxist countries where they would announce 10-year plans. 10-year plans are perfect because he's not going to be the prime minister in 10 years. So if things don't come to fruition, then he's not really going to be held accountable to it. But it just sounds like it's going to be a big focus on homelessness is his top priority, which, again, this usually is an excuse to pump NGOs.

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1: Be it the Asian, we'll say, rape gangs, really Pakistani Muslims who are doing that, which is finally coming to light. Interpol put out a story over the weekend suggesting that the biggest threat to Europe right now is Islamism. Still the biggest threat, both culturally and in terms of violence. And then you've got the fact that their economy is kind of stuttering along. And then they're going to focus on all the green stuff. It looks like a big step backwards. They're going to build a big left-wing apparatus, and they're going to focus on wind energy, things like that. So he says he wants to reindustrialize Britain. That doesn't sound like a horrible idea, but it's going to be through the state. It's not going to be through liberalization, through markets. It's going to be through the state funding it, and that all just becomes a grift in the long run. So let's see how he does, but Nigel Farage vocalized a lot of skepticism already waiting in the wings. He's argued that Burnham lacks a popular mandate since he wasn't elected, echoing the point I just made. I think it was really important. So he's being portrayed as a political chameleon by his critics. So someone who's basically adapting to what is trendy in the moment, and it just doesn't really work. Trump wants to drill, baby, drill. So he's told him he needs to drill. I like that. Adds a little more color to my description. So we'll see how that goes, and we wish him the best because we would like for the UK to do well. All right, next thing, Iran update. The war goes on. The United States bombing for the 8th and 9th consecutive nights over the weekend, targeting Iranian military targets, command centers, air defenses, coastal surveillance, drone sites. All that is bittersweet. I think it's the right move from President Trump, but I think his efforts to try to get out of the war in the early summer, I think they were well-intentioned, but unrealistic that they were going to succeed. We did see more casualty. U.S. service death members reached 16 and 17, and that is not a good thing. One of the things that I'm curious about, I'll be drilling into this, but a service member died on Saturday during a controlled detonation of a downed Iranian drone. So if it was a controlled detonation, why did an American get killed? In fact, two Americans got killed, and one is missing. Four others got hospitalized. I'm wondering if there's some sort of human error involved in that. So we will see and we'll investigate. And I do not have names available, or else I would honor those who gave their life trying to protect Americans and try to protect the entire world from the prospect of a nuclear Iran. So Iran fired missiles towards Jordan. Some of them were intercepted. No reported casualties. As I keep saying over and over again, whenever Iran retaliates, they do retaliate weakly. It does weekly with an A. It does not mean, also weakly with an E probably, but weakly with an A in this case. Their response to the United States always very lame, but they do have enough rockets still to give you the impression the war is not completely over. And it seems like very cheaply they're able to keep that straight, somewhat under their control. And it's just going to take a robust effort for us to try to finally vanquish that regime. I will say, I am hosting for Hugh Hewitt the next 2 days, so three additional hours of Marlowe content. I will take my interviews from it and do my best, thanks to the production crew, to put those out on podcast feeds. But if you are a Hugh Hewitt listener, I'll be in for him. And that's 3 hours, so it's great. I am slated to talk to Tom Cotton today. I will ask him about this stuff, about what victory actually looks like. Cotton and I get along very well. He's more hawkish than I am, but always he knows how to, I think, message to my audience a little more skeptical of foreign interventions. So I will ask him specifically about this. The price of oil has gone up. Brent crude is up 3% now to $91 a barrel as we're recording this morning. And I will say that that is still not that high, but it's $4 gas is generally seen as a very negative political political talking point for the party out of power. Trump is conscious of this, and I think that is why he wanted to get the war wrapped up in the early summer versus letting this thing drag out into the fall and into election season. But I think he's seen that is way more important that we finish off the Iranian foe and do so with minimal American casualties. No doubt we would sustain tons and tons and tons of casualties should we go into a ground war. So I think he would like to avoid that still. And I still like his strategy. It is just tough. And it's tough to beat very entrenched, very, I would say, not just theocratic, but not just autocratic, but people who are ideologically very committed to their cause, as Iran is. These are not easy. They're not easy to beat. They're not easy to beat, and we're going through it right now. All right, so more updates throughout the day at Breitbart.com, give you all the latest, but the war is just not slowing down, and it's going to be these skirmishes back and forth, particularly over the weekend. There's no sign this thing's going to wrap up anytime soon, and I think

0: It's just going to be one of those things that goes from the very top of the front page, the very lead block in the radio show. It's going to get pushed down the list of priorities, but it's still going to be there latent for a little while. So credit to President Trump, though, for not backing out when it would not have been the most opportune moment. That takes some political bravery, and hopefully he gets rewarded on it over time. One thing that is also really awesome, and this faded also over the weekend, but I love that Trump did this, another international story. Canada failing to control its wildfires, destroying the air quality throughout much of the east of our country. I'm talking D.C., I'm talking New Jersey, I'm talking much of our northeast, suffering from Canada being able to not being able to do controlled burns, not being able to stop their fires. And this is not the first time this has happened. We've been around the block before. And Trump really seized in the moment to put a lot of pressure on China. I've got some audio. Let's play cut eight, please.
1: I told them, I mean, you got to stop these fires from coming in and, you know, poisoning our air. Our air has been poisoned. I have a good relationship with Mark Carney, but, you know, we got to stop the fires up there. If we can help them, we'll help them. But maybe they should pay us some damages or something, or we should do some tariffs. But it was terrible. I mean, you had businesses closing.
0: Yeah, and he ended up liking this idea. I just love how he thinks, because he's brainstorming, should we do tariffs here? And then he did. He came out with a truth bomb saying we're in tariff Canada if they're going to do this. He is the perfect leader, perfect role model. And this is the sort of thing I recommend this in your household. If you're a parent, I recommend this if you're a boss or a supervisor. He speaks kindly and carries a big stick. That sometimes he does the attacks to get attention, but he's speaking very reasonably that you guys are poisoning our country, and so we're going to have a consequence for you. And this is always the one that freaks out my kids the most. They're definitely in a phase now where they try to get me to yell before they do stuff. They don't like to do things the first time. They don't like to do things the second time. They only like to do stuff when I break out the dada voice. Then they know I mean business. But I'll tell you, the thing that gets them the most scared is when I politely walk over to them and they know they've done something wrong and say, you know you're getting a tariff now. You're getting a tariff. I'm going to have to tariff you. There's nothing I can do. You know you're the best children, but I have to tariff you right now. And that's when that happens, you can see the fear go into their eyes because they know I'm about to do something that they really don't like. They don't care about the yelling sometimes because that's attention. They'd rather positive attention than negative attention. But what they really don't like is no park, no play place, no candy, no movie. That's what they don't want to have taken away from them. They don't want to lose the treat. And so, Canada, you're getting a tariff. I hope he does it. I hope he follows through on it. So, because it is only Trump who would do this. Just picture these moments. And this is a very important point as we continue to be in this moment. Conservative infighting. We're all fighting amongst ourselves. There's, you know, Candace Owens going after Erica Kirk and Ben Shapiro going after every single person he possibly can. And all these people in the conservative movement who are now just talking amongst ourselves and fighting amongst ourselves. Megyn Kelly hates Israel all of a sudden. All these things that are going on and how Trump clearly sees the bad guys. Ron's the bad guys. Left's the bad guys. Sees opportunities to take on woke Canada. The left is not bad about this stuff. They're having their own civil war now. So maybe this will change. But they've been very smart about eventually everyone coalesces, comes back together. Trump is he's a leading light in this stuff. And I like to trust Trump on where to dedicate your figurative fire on a given day. Does a great job at this. And I like that he moves quickly to try to have consequences for the bad guys. This is something that you would never see from a Joe Biden or Kamala Harris. They'd equivocate for a very long time and do nothing. We'll be right back.
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24: Even for people who fall asleep easily, staying asleep can be difficult. You wake up, your mind starts to race, you can't turn those thoughts off. Sleep experts say there are a few things you can try. Cognitive shuffling. That's when you choose a random, impersonal, non-emotional word. Then for each letter of that word, think of as many words that begin with each letter as you can before moving on to the next one. It distracts your brain from stress. It also mimics the fragmented thought patterns that usually occur as you drift off to sleep. Sensory grounding is something else. That's when you work through things you can hear, feel, see, smell, or taste. That helps you to be in the moment instead of dwelling on the past or the future. Or just do a mental walkthrough of a place you know well. Familiar but neutral imagery that can calm the brain. I'm Dr. Sanjay Gupta, helping you live a better life.
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0: Shout out to the crew today. I like my crew. Greg Evan, Sean McConnell, Roger Wicker Jr., Rick Locke, Garrett Shawley, Matt Zibel, Ricky Lopez, Misty Callahan, John Cassio, and Daniel West. All pitch in and do a very nice job helping out on the show. Maine seems like they're consolidating around not our friend Ashley Webb, so I don't know if we'll bother with putting the invite out to come on the show, because it'll just look mean if he doesn't get the nomination. The linebacker who will do anything for love, a.k.a. looks exactly like Meatloaf, and just wants to use the bathroom, doesn't look like he's going to make it. Troy Jackson, a longtime Maine Democrat state senator, seems like he's getting the consolidation behind him, though he has been accused of a mortgage fraud. So that he bought a home, and apparently he got a loan that he shouldn't have gotten. So I'll give you some more detail on that, plus more about that race on tomorrow's show. But I'm putting that out there, that it continues to be a headache, and this is why maybe Plattner was their best candidate. So we got that going on. And I'll tell you, it just leaves the socialists in a very odd spot, because they've got a lot of limelight on them. They got a lot of heat very quickly, and I don't know if they're handling it particularly well. AOC, Alexandria Ocasio-Cortez, perhaps presidential candidate, who was asked over the weekend, is she running? She says she's not ruling it out. She has now dropped a new accent. This is her in a rally in Detroit. Let's play this one. Cut 9, please.
1: And we need a firewall against an administration that is hell-bent on tearing down in 4 years what it took this country 250 years to build.
0: It's just the cadence is just, it's just odd. It's so performative. The question is, does anyone care about the performative nature of it? Abdul El Sayed is the person who she's campaigning for at this time, who there's a lot of photos of the people who are supporting this guy. It is all mostly white liberals, a lot of them older, a lot of them with masks on, and that's who his main constituency is. He doesn't really seem to stand for a lot. He's a socialist who makes tons of money, doesn't seem to do any extra charity. He's very camera savvy, loves being in front of the camera. He put out a campaign ad I won't play for you, but him doing recreational rock climbing, which was very silly, but also sort of a troll. And he seems to stay in good shape, seems to have fun, and that matters. Like, fun counts. It's the, that's an advantage we've had lately, but stands for a lot of things that are, I think, not helpful to our country and probably not that popular. I got some cuts of him. Cut 15, please, guys.
2: A country that was built on the accommodation of slavery. A country where for most of that 250 years, women struggled to have any participation in our system. A country that even after we abolished slavery, we still contend with the legacy of Jim Crow and segregation and structural racism even today.
0: Pause. So this is just like an AI spit out a speech to win a Democrat primary. Self-flagellate over slavery, even though we abolished it, you know, over 250 years ago. Talk about oppression of women, even though you're a literal Muslim, the most oppressive religion towards women in the world. You're a part of that religion. Does he disavow the way Muslims treat women in general? And just keep pointing out all the horrible parts about this country and try to dismantle it. That's what they're trying to do. They're trying to get us to submit. Cut 16, please.
2: ICE has nothing to do with immigration. ICE has nothing to do with the southern border. ICE is about normalizing paramilitary force on our streets. ICE is about weaponizing the idea of immigration against the Constitution itself.
0: Pause. Hold on. ICE is about the idea of weaponizing the idea of immigration against the Constitution itself. This is the stuff you say. This is where I used to love when Prager would do this, where you don't just have to watch the speech, you got to read it too. Because if you read this, you would think that this is the worst version of a undergraduate level political science student writing a paper that would probably get an A if you went to Berkeley like I did, but probably deserves an F. Awesome. So ICE has nothing to do with immigration. Immigration and customs enforcement, they don't want us to be able to enforce our immigration laws. And that's why Trump wants the SAVE Act. That's why he wants the Save America Act. Because their viewpoint, the establishment of the Democrat Party and the insurgency, because remember, the establishment will not stand up to these types of ideas, All of them believe that enforcing our immigration and custom laws is actually going back to Jim Crow and slavery. It's not protecting our national sovereignty. It's not about the fact that America is entitled to have a border for our own safety, to preserve our own culture, to preserve the American worker, to try to make sure that Americans have access to jobs and live in safe communities. That's not what it's about. It's actually about a paramilitary force from the fascist Donald Trump, who, by the way, just last week paid a woman who falsely accused him of sex crimes a bunch of money just to get her to go away. The ultimate fascist. We'll be right back. I mean, we'll be back tomorrow. Go in peace, to love and serve the Lord.
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13: From ABC News, I'm Michelle Franzen. The U.S. and Iran trading strikes for a second week of renewed hostilities. Two service members were killed Friday in an Iranian attack on a U.S. base in Jordan. Another service member died in Iraq during a controlled detonation of an Iranian drone.
14: President Trump on social media issuing a stark warning to Iran today after the deaths of three U.S. service members over the weekend. The president writing, quote, "Every time Iran kills an American soldier, they will pay for that killing many times over." He wasn't specific on what this means for further U.S. military action, or whether the ongoing strikes will escalate. The U.S. has hit Iran for nine consecutive nights. The president in his post says he has issued a directive to Defense Secretary Pete Hegseth and the chair of the Joint Chiefs of Staff, Dan Kane, but he provided no details. Karen Travers, ABC News, the White House.
13: In New York, the FBI says a man accused of dousing a section of the federal building in Manhattan and setting off a firework causing smoke and fire is a former U.S. Army soldier. The suspect, now in custody, identified as Andrew Arabak. The FBI says he was a mechanic of Patriot missile systems between 2001 and 2005. The FBI's James Barnicle says Arabak was known to authorities as an anti-government extremist and targeted the building, allegedly where Immigration Court and other government agencies are located.
9: He had two axes, a hammer, a machete, and three knives.
13: Authorities say several people were injured during that incendiary device incident. In Texas, the threat of flooding following major storms continuing. Governor Greg Abbott issuing a state disaster declaration for 59 counties and major disaster declaration seeking federal relief for 28 counties. Abbott commended residents for their efforts to heed warnings.
15: I heard about the trademark resilience that this region always shows whenever they face any type of challenge.
13: Abbott says the skies may be clear, but runoff remains a concern for swollen rivers. 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
18: What are the chances you are listening to this while drinking a nice hot cup of coffee? If so, don't let me stop you. For years, we've been reporting on the health benefits of coffee, and that's not going to stop today. A new study, this one out of Harvard School of Public Health, found that coffee and tea could help lower your risk of developing dementia. People who enjoyed 1 to 3 caffeinated cups a day saw the biggest impact. In addition to the caffeine, coffee contains hundreds of bioactive compounds that can influence inflammation, glucose metabolism, vascular function, and oxidative stress. It's also possible coffee drinkers might be doing other things that keep them healthy. Eating a more balanced diet, getting plenty of exercise, sleep, not smoking, or drinking too much alcohol. And finally, staying socially active. I'm Dr. Sanjay Gupta, helping you live a better life.
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25: A stray shower or thunderstorm can't be ruled out as we head through your Monday. Otherwise, going to be hot and humid with highs in the middle 90s this afternoon. We're warm and muggy overnight under partly cloudy skies with only a slight chance of a passing shower. Lows in the upper 70s, keeping a mix of sun and clouds around for your Tuesday with the chance for an isolated thundershower. Highs still in the middle 90s. I'm ABC News 4 Storm Tracker meteorologist Cheriston Clark on 1250 WTMA, the Big Talker.
12: 1250 WTMA traffic.
0: Your man Noah on traffic in Charleston. Looking back at our map, we are still having some heavy congestions for those traveling on the Delco Bridge heading westbound. We also have a new congestion for those traveling on Clements Ferry Road heading towards Daniel Island. And we are still having some moderate congestions for those traveling on Eagle Drive heading towards Ashley Foss Ferry. I-526 westbound from...
1: 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Western civilization and delivering common sense for the American people. Ladies and gentlemen, here's Scott Jennings.
2: War escalating in Iran, but is there a glimmer of hope for a resumption of peace talks, or are we in for a prolonged conflict? We'll discuss on the show today. Vice President J.D. Vance and his wife Usha have welcomed their new baby into the world, Alec Neil Vance. Now, J.D. is the first vice president to have a child born in office since Schuyler Colfax in 1870. And how fast do you think you can run 1 mile? Well, maybe it depends on what's chasing you. You won't believe the speed of the new world record holder, and we'll tell you about that in just a moment. Today is Monday, July the 21st. We broadcast live today from the heart of Middle America, Louisville, Kentucky. On this day, an easy call for the day, July 20th, 1969, the day that America did something that no civilization in human history had ever done. We landed on the moon. Now, just 8 years earlier, President Kennedy had challenged the nation to go do that, not because it was easy, he said, but because it was hard. And on this day, nearly 650 million people gathered around their televisions to watch Neil Armstrong and Buzz Aldrin fulfill that promise. Now, Armstrong would become the first human being to set foot on another world. The lunar module touched down in the Sea of Tranquility after a tense descent that left only seconds of fuel remaining. And then came one of the most iconic moments in the history of our country and, indeed, the history of the world. Cut five.
3: Very, very fine grained as you get close to it. It's almost like a powder. Ground mass is very fine. I'm going to step off the limb. That's one small step for man, one giant leap for mankind. Oh, that looks beautiful from here, Neil. It has a stark beauty all its own.
2: I want you to understand what a great country in which you live. America left footprints on the moon in 1969. They still don't have air conditioning over in Europe today. So today's history lesson is a reminder that freedom, ingenuity, and a little American audacity can often accomplish the impossible. Speaking of great feats, and this is a credit to our European brothers and sisters, a Scotsman, Josh Kerr, has run the fastest mile in human history, did it this weekend. I want you to take a listen and a look at this, cut number four.
4: Josh, world record ahead of you. 3:43.19, don't forget. Here he goes. I think he's going to do it. Keep going, Josh. Keep going, Josh. It's a world record. Get him.
2: Do you understand how fast this man was running? He ran a mile in 3 minutes, 42.66 seconds. That is an average speed of 16.2 miles per hour. He ran over 16 miles per hour for 3 minutes and 42 seconds. Now, next time you're at the gym, if your treadmill goes that high, I want you to try running 16 miles an hour for 10 seconds. And let us know how that goes for you. Congratulations to Josh Kerr, breaking the 27-year record for the fastest mile. 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More news, in fact, more sports news. The World Cup came to an end last night. Spain defeated Argentina 1-0. It took them 105 minutes to score one single time. Now, to my eye, the best thing about this tournament is that all of these people from around the world came to the United States, and they realized after traveling around what a great country that we live in. They hear nothing but negativity from the left about America. And yet when you come here and you experience it, you realize that, yep, we do in fact live in the greatest country on the face of the earth. So the World Cup is over. You all can go back to not caring about soccer for another 4 years. Reviewing the weekend's political news, it appears the Democrats in Maine have just about completed their anti-democratic coup to find a new Senate candidate up there. It appears that Troy Jackson has the support necessary to lock up the Democratic nomination. Now, I want you to remember, Democrats in Maine actually voted for Graham Plattner. Wasn't even close in their party primary. And then the party forced him to drop out of the race when his poll numbers began to drop. Jackson, like Plattner before him, pretends to be a working-class Mainer, but in fact is simply a creature, a creation of politics. Seems to me Susan Collins remains in a strong position to retain her seat up there in Maine. Over in Michigan, the Democratic primary between Abdul Al-Sayed and Haley Stevens is getting chippy. August 4th is Election Day to see which of these Democrats will run against the Republican there, Mike Rogers. This is a Senate race. Bernie Sanders and AOC rallied for Al-Sayed this weekend. This race is another example where Democrats are being overtaken by socialist Marxist radicals. I explained and debated this issue on CNN Sunday morning. Now, the other voice you'll hear in this clip is a former communications staffer for AOC. Take a listen to Cut 6.
5: I think to boil this down to just insurgent versus establishment overlooks what many of these people are running on. They're simply beyond insurgency here. I mean, you've got people out there winning primaries that want to abolish borders, abolish ICE, abolish prisons, abolish the police, abolish the United States Senate. This is well outside the bounds of normal political discourse, and it's all happening in the Democratic Party. I don't think the Democratic Party leadership understands. They've already been overwhelmed, and it's just a matter of time before these views become the mainstream platform, and that's what they're going to end up running on in 2028 as well.
6: Oh, I said, put privatized Social Security, mm-hmm. put that in the stock market and see how it does if it crashes.
5: Would have done great if they'd done it back in 05.
6: Yeah, until it doesn't, right? Until it doesn't, which is what happened in the 1930s when people were struggling. And I think that's what we're seeing right now is a moment sort of like we had in the 1930s in America where people are tired of the way things are going for them, and we're going to see a transformation in the way our politics is done, and hopefully we'll see a Democrat.
5: I agree, the anti-Israel, the anti-Jewish rhetoric, it does remind me of the 1930s. I couldn't agree with you more.
6: There is no question that the anti-fascism is also rising, and the fascists were on our shore back then. And what we're committed to now is fighting what? Socialists? I mean, the idea of having health care that everyone can...
5: Communists, socialists, very antithetical to the American system.
6: Are they the same or are they different? Because I think socialism, TVA, where I'm from, East Tennessee, was built by socialism. The TVA was built by it. Oak Ridge was built by it. Factories were built by it. Alcoa.
5: Built by socialism?
6: America, absolutely. Government workers, 90% of the people that built those
5: things. Having a government is not the same as having socialism.
6: Well, so if it's not the government doing the work and the government building things for the people and then keeping ownership of it, if that's not what socialism is, then what is it? You tell me. If it's not direct employees building the new
5: subway. You're saying any level of or any amount of government is socialism.
6: I think your guys are, actually.
5: We're not the
6: ones that label all this stuff.
5: You have a whole faction of your party called Democratic Socialists of America who are running on things well beyond basic government services. They're running on absolute and total radical anarchy that is antithetical to the American
7: system. Let me just ask you, let's not take the most extreme members of the DSA area and talking about no borders, no jails, et cetera. But
5: you can't have this conversation without talking about, you wanted to exclude the extreme positions. The extreme positions are becoming the mainstream positions, including this anti-Israel, anti-Jewish rhetoric, which has infected all of these primaries out there.
2: I was today years old when I found out that socialism apparently built the state of Tennessee. You see what I have to deal with on a regular basis. We have a great show lined up for you today. We have legendary college basketball coach Bruce Pearl coming by. We're going to talk about some of this anti-Semitism that's going on out there, some recent examples of it, so much hateful rhetoric out there. Bruce Pearl's a great voice on this. He'll be here. We have former NFL kicker and Arizona congressional candidate Jay Feely joining us to talk about his race in just a few minutes. We have the Arizona primary, in fact, coming up on Tuesday. Have you heard the audio and seen the video of Alexandria Ocasio-Cortez slipping into her black Southern preacher accent while speaking to African-American voters in the South? Well, if you haven't heard that, you're not going to want to miss that. Plus, we'll have all the breaking news as it happens for you today. And again, as we mentioned at the top of the show, congratulations to Vice President J.D. Vance and Usha for welcoming Alec Neil Vance into this world. God bless the Vance family and their newest little blessing. We take a break. We come back after this. It's Scott Jennings on Salem. Stay with us.
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2: Monday, July the 20th. Thanks for listening to Common Sense for the American People. Quick headline for you. This happened right before we went on the air. There was a, I don't know what else to call it, a terrorist of some kind in New York City threw some sort of an incendiary explosive device at FBI headquarters in New York City. I don't know if, guys, I don't know if we have the B-roll of that. We can pop up on the screen. But the FBI, they called it an incendiary device. If you watch the footage of it, you can actually see it. It kind of explodes. No one was injured. A suspect is being held. We don't know much about the suspect. But this is I think it's called 26 Federal. This is where the FBI is, and so we'll find out who did it, but it looks like a terrorist attack against the FBI headquarters, at least the front door area there in New York City. We'll keep an eye on that. You know, I was off the air last week when President Trump gave his address to the nation outlining what he called grave threats to our nation's election system. I did, however, I was on a plane while I was doing it, but I did, however, get a chance to watch the president's address. Now, there were a lot of predictions about what he was going to say from the left, and, of course, none of that came to fruition. The president, in my opinion, gave a very measured and sober and evidence-based speech about an issue that he cares about a lot. Are our nation's elections secure? Now, you can disagree with him that this is a major problem, or you could agree, but what you can't deny is that the president laid out with evidence supported by reports and data and information gathered by the U.S. government that, in fact, there are foreign efforts to influence our elections. There are foreign efforts to possibly meddle around with our systems. And this is something that we should be worried about. You know, it's interesting. Democrats used to be worried about this. I remember back after 2016, 80 or 90% of all news covered in America was about supposedly Russia stealing the 2016 election. At a minimum, it was about Russia meddling in the election. And Democrats now, a vast majority of Democrats, because of all that news coverage, believe that, in fact, Russia and Donald Trump worked together to steal the 2016 election. That's not my assertion. That's backed up in the polling. You can find it in the polling. Democrats take it as an article of faith that a foreign hostile power meddled in and stole the election. So we used to believe that covering this was a good idea, that guarding against it was a good idea. Well, the president lays out all this information the other night. He had the speech. Only one network covered it. It was Fox News. Carried it live, I should say. The coverage of it was scant, and it kind of came and went. But there is evidence that China is trying to mess around in our elections. And there is also the memory hole where all the Democrat commentary on this is gone. Because back in the day, when Democrats were worried about foreign meddling and foreign interference in our elections, they had crazy ideas about what to do about it. Crazy ideas. I'll read one to you. Paper ballots are the smartest, safest way to ensure your vote is secure against attacks by foreign actors. Russia can't hack a piece of paper like they can a computer. Anybody know who said that? Kamala Harris. In 2019, she wasn't the only Democrat out talking about the need for paper ballots being the most secure way. Now, though, Donald Trump talks about it, and the left is out there going crazy as though he's proposing some sort of insane idea that we have foreign actors that might be trying to come after our election. Maybe we ought to look into doing something about it. Yesterday's Democratic position, today's position by Donald Trump forces Democrats to change their position. Where have I heard this story before? Basically on every single issue. Also coming out of the president's remarks last week and the documents, and I thought this was some of the most interesting stuff that was in there. There was, and I'm going to read this from the Federalist, they've got a report on it. Basically, the reports and the intel indicated that China, in addition to messing around with the elections, in order to change, I guess, American political discourse, they were planning to, and I think engaged in, stoking the Black Lives Matter riots of 2020. They wanted to undermine Donald Trump and weaken his chances of being reelected. So do foreign hostile powers try to meddle in the elections? Yes. Did Democrats used to care about this? Yes. Does Donald Trump care about it? Yes, which means Democrats now call it a conspiracy theory. More after this.
0: If you're watching the market, you may know that gold has pulled back more than 20% from its recent highs. Silver has fallen even further. History shows that this could be the perfect time to diversify your retirement portfolio to include precious metals like gold and silver. In crisis after crisis over the last 50 years, gold fell first, then surged to new highs as the crisis unfolded. 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
3: From ABC News, Wall Street Now. Stocks paired some of their losses, with the Nasdaq pulling higher thanks to gains from companies invested in artificial intelligence. The Dow lost 347 points. The S&P nearly unchanged, down 14. The Nasdaq dipped 12 points. Advanced Micro Devices rose 1% after announcing an expanded partnership with Microsoft, which will use its new Helios product in its data centers, a rival system to NVIDIA. AMC Entertainment jumped 26% after reporting stronger revenue for the last quarter than analysts were expecting. It also said some theaters ran The Odyssey for more than 85 straight hours from Thursday through Sunday to meet demand. The restaurant chain Jersey Mike's has started its roadshow ahead of an initial public offering. A federal judge has ordered Paramount and Warner Brothers Discovery to pause their $110 billion merger for at least 2 weeks to allow legal challenges to play out. Michelle Franzen, ABC News.
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3: ABC News, I'm Michelle Franzen. According to newly unsealed documents, the Trump administration has sought telephone records of several New York Times reporters and relatives as part of a leak investigation.
22: The subpoenas mark an escalation in the Department of Justice's investigation after the New York Times reported about security concerns related to the new Qatari-donated Air Force One. Lawyers for the New York Times called the timing of the subpoenas, quote, deeply troubling, and alleged the Department of Justice violated their own guidelines by waiting a week to notify the paper about the subpoenas. A federal judge is hearing arguments later this week about quashing the original subpoenas sent to the reporters to testify about the sources of their reporting. Peter Haralambos, ABC News.
3: Senator Darlene Graham, the sister of the late Senator Lindsey Graham, tells Fox News she'll run for the South Carolina seat after she serves the remainder of her brother's term, which ends in January. The U.S. and Iran continuing strikes throughout the region and the Strait of Hormuz closed off to most ships. That's leading to higher oil and gas prices. This is ABC News.
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25: As a parent, when you send your kid off to school in the morning, you know that they're going to be learning, they're going to be spending time with their friends, but new study out of UCSF found adolescents are spending an average of 70 minutes of their school day on their phones. Now, some kids will say they need their phones to help with schoolwork, but this study found that they were spending the vast majority of their screen time on TikTok, Instagram, and Snapchat, not really apps that you're going to be turning to for homework help. Now, the study's lead author said, "Don't blame kids for using their phones at school. Teach them how to resist them. Focus on what they'd get by putting them aside rather than what you're taking away. Explain how phones could hurt their academic performance, and also remind them of this. Nothing takes the place of real face-to-face friendships." I'm Dr. Sanjay Gupta, helping you live a better life.
28: With the best weapon we have, common sense. 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
2: Monday, July the 20th, we'll get to a common sense candidate for the United States Congress from Arizona, Jay Feeley, in just a few seconds. He's on the line, and we'll be here to discuss the big Arizona primary that's coming up tomorrow. But first, a little follow-up on the breaking news of the last segment. I'm looking at some new footage here of this person in New York City who set the fire outside of the FBI headquarters. Looks like he was dumping something on the ground and setting it on fire. There's other little devices rolling around on the ground. So something is up with this person. I also see footage here of the police arresting the person. Now, Mayor Mamdani in New York City says, "What occurred outside 26 Federal Plaza this morning was deeply disturbing." Mayor Mamdani, of course, would like to defund the police. "My team is in touch with the NYPD. We'll support the federal investigation." You know, he never takes responsibility for anything. What if it ever occurs to Mamdani? Maybe my rhetoric here, anti-police rhetoric, needs to be dealt with. Never takes responsibility. We'll keep following this story for the rest of the day. I do want to talk to you about something going on with our friends over at the Market Institute. They are on to something here, Market Institute. And it's an issue that the bureaucrats don't really want us to talk about. It's that Alzheimer's is becoming an economic time bomb, and our country is simply not ready. Cases are going to double by 2060 to about 14 million. That'll put pressure on families and Medicare and Medicaid. And here is the part that should get your attention. It's American families that shoulder most of the burden. The lifetime cost for an Alzheimer's patient is about $400,000. Families cover about 70% of this. Now, our competitors in the world, they're not standing still. China has launched a national priority to aggressively expand early diagnosis and treatment. But here in the United States, we are behind, and we still wait until it is too late. We can turn it around. We have the tools. We have simple blood tests, in fact, that can spot the early signs of Alzheimer's. And when you spot those early signs and you deal with this on the front end, you can keep people healthier longer and in the workforce longer. About 80% of voters say they are more likely to support a candidate who prioritizes

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1: What America was made on and what the Democrat Party wants to do, they don't line up. And I think the American people are going to understand that. And that will be the deciding factor in this election.
2: Well, I couldn't agree with you more. I think it's a fight between common sense and uncommon nonsense. Let's talk about this district. This is currently represented by Congressman Dave Schweikert, who is retiring. And in political operative parlance, they call this an R plus one district, meaning that it is 1% more Republican than the national average. So that is a very, very close swing district. It largely exists in the Phoenix suburbs. And this is your first time running for office, Jay, and you've not jumped into an easy race here. You've jumped into one of the most hotly contested congressional races in the country. And as you mentioned, and I think you're going to be fine in the primary, the Democrats have a bit of a dumpster fire going on. The New York Times recently wrote a piece about your potential opponents. They're fighting each other. They've spent about $7 million total beating each other up. The Democrat Congressional Campaign Committee, they have a favorite. They've spent millions trying to drag their favorite across the line. But it's not altogether clear that is going to happen. So when you look at the Democrat fight and you look at how your campaign is going, even though it's a very, very close district and it'll be a hard-fought campaign, do you feel like you have the advantage here, if for no other reason than these Democrats are tearing each other apart?
1: Well, I've been happy to watch from the sidelines to see what's going on in the Democrat Party. You know, you mentioned that the $7 million they've already spent cumulatively on this seat in their primary fighting. Really, they've been moving further and further to the left, trying to run and prove that they're the farthest left candidate. And in Arizona, in this district in particular, in a swing district where there's 180,000 registered independents, they do not want democratic socialism. The number one issue in our district is the economy. And people want an economy that works for everyone. They want jobs. They want real wage growth. They want affordability, obviously, to come down. And when you look at that and you talk about it, it's really hypocritical that the Democrats are running on affordability now when they allowed tens of millions of illegals to come across the border. You look at the latest Fed survey that they did, and they come out and they say 30% or so of the home price increase is because of the illegals that came across. 25% of the rent increase, something you and I have talked about. Mm. It's funny because they label you racist for just talking about math and what happens when supply and demand, when you bring 10 million people across the border, you know, and then you look at the fact that they printed trillions of dollars with the infrastructure bill and the Inflation Reduction Act. And Larry Summers told them this will cause a hyperinflationary environment. It's exactly what happened, 9.5% inflation. And the consumer was the one who suffered because of that. And what Republicans are trying to do is bring jobs back, bring those manufacturing plants back here, bring investment back into this country, create real wage growth, and create an economy that works for everyone, bring down the price of housing by cutting regulations and having common sense measures to give young people especially the opportunity to be a part of the American dream. That's what's been great about this country for 250 years, is that you can come from nowhere with nothing, and you can come here and you can work hard and you can be a success and you can provide for your family. That's what we need to continue to implement. And that's what we need to continue to talk about, because that's what resonates with the American voters. And it certainly will resonate in my district.
2: Jay, this is just to give our audience a further idea of how close and how closely divided this district is. In 2020, Biden won this district by a point and a half. And in 2024, Trump carried the district by about 3 points. And so you can see there are tens of thousands of independent swing voters here in this district. And as you think about those independent swing voters, and I heard you going through some of the issues that you're running on, how do you think they're processing the world right now? We obviously, you know, we have marked policy departures from Biden to Trump. I think immigration and closing the border has been an unequivocal win for President Trump. That is undoubtedly something the people in this district wanted to see. You do still have some cost of living issues out there, although there's undeniable statistical data that Trump has actually solved Biden's inflation crisis. I mean, we had massive inflation under Biden. We now have normalized rates at this point. But these independent swing voters, how are they processing the world? And what do you think they're looking for

0: their next congressman?
1: I think more than anything, if you're an independent voter, you want somebody who's transparent and tells you what they believe, and then is going to stand behind it. And you understand exactly who they are and what they're going to try to do when they get into Congress. And, you know, that's what I try to do. My wife and I, everything we've done in our lives has been about how do we use God's blessing to impact others and to help others and to effectuate change. It's why I wanted to get into politics in the first place. You know, I'm not a career politician. I'm proud of that. You know, we have too many career politicians in D.C. We need people who aren't going to go there to enrich themselves, who are going to go there and stand up for their beliefs. And that's who I'm going to be. And I think as people get to understand who I am in Arizona and hear the things that we have gotten ourselves involved in and tried to advocate for, there's a group out here called House of Refuge, Scott. You would love them. They are, it's 88 homes for single homeless mothers. Under Obama, they lost their federal funding because they went away from transitional housing. But they helped these young women and their families in the most critical time of need, and they were going to get kicked out. And my wife and I stepped in and said, no, we'll help raise all the funds privately. And what's great about them is they have a 90% success rate of taking these women through this program and help having them be self-sufficient when they leave. That's what government sustenance is supposed to be about. You see a problem, you step in, you help fix the problem, and then you get off government sustenance. You converse that and look at Minnesota and the Somali population. You know, 10 years after they get here, 80% of them are still on government welfare. That system is not sustainable in the long term. And then you look at all the fraud that exists, you know, in all of our welfare programs and, you know, everything from SNAP to Medicaid to everything that we've seen, you know, across the country. And those shouldn't be partisan issues. Getting rid of frauds is not a partisan issue. Having safe and secure elections is not a partisan issue. And I think we need to make sure that we continue to talk to people, because people in general want government out of their lives. They don't want government telling them what to do. They want the right economic parameters to be a success. They want to have belief in their elections, that they are voting and that the vote is going to count. And the people who are here illegally, those votes don't count. And then they want to make sure that their families are safe and secure. And, you know, when the border was left open for 4 years under Biden, they willfully allowed tens of millions of people to come across the border, violent criminals. They didn't care about the impact on women and children. And yet they're going to run and say that our number one issue is making sure that women have the freedom of choice to protect their own bodies, but they won't protect those same women and their families. It's such a hypocritical issue for the Democrats.
0: And voice you're hearing, Jay Feeley. You can check out his website, jayfeeleyforcongress.com. You know him as a former NFL kicker and broadcaster. And he is, according to your website, Jay, tough, tested, and ready to kick Washington into shape. I love the tie into your career. I love your optimistic, common sense, forward message. And we'll be watching the Arizona results tomorrow. Jay Feeley, thanks for your time today.
1: Thank you, Scott. Appreciate what you do, bud.
0: All right, Arizona primary tomorrow. Jay, he's one of the good. I tell you, meet a lot of people who are in or want to run for office. Jay Feeley. Get to know Jay Feeley. He's going to be a good one out there in Arizona. By the way, have you ever thought about how important reliable energy is to your life? 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More politics news after this. It's Scott Jennings on Salem. Stay with us.
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0: right, if you have been thinking of joining me and Mike Gallagher and Larry O'Connor and Kurt Schlichter and Jen Horn and the rest of the luminaries here at Salem Radio, if you have been thinking of joining us on the unforgettable Gulf of America cruise in November, I can report to you that time is almost out, quite nearly out. Now, we are going to have an amazing trip. We go in and out of Fort Lauderdale right after the election, mid-November. It's a week-long cruise. We're going to sail around the Gulf of America. We make a lot of great stops. And on this ship, we will eat well. We will have fellowship with one another. We'll have great programming for you and only for you to attend. And we're going to celebrate the 250th anniversary of our nation. And, you know, we're going to kick around what just happened. I don't know what's going to happen in the midterms. I'm going to talk about that in just a moment, by the way, some polling that came out over the weekend. But we're going to be there on the ship together, refreshing and recharging our batteries after having lived through this exciting midterm election. Sign up now. Text the word cruise to 94878. 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They will be turning this off shortly, like very shortly. We have like a couple of cabins left. Get them. This is going to be an amazing trip. I've heard, by the way, some friends back here in Kentucky, I've heard you're thinking of going, and if you have merely been thinking of it, but need that push, I won't push you off the ship. I'll push you onto the ship. That's what I'm doing right now. And the push is this. They're going to turn this off pretty soon. Text the word cruise to 94878. Stop thinking about it. Do it today. All right, we just talked to Jay Feeley, candidate for Congress out in Arizona. He's terrific, by the way. If you don't know Jay Feeley, get to know Jay Feeley. But he is in one of the swingiest swing districts in America that will determine control of the U.S. House this November. I was reviewing, by the way, some polling that came out this weekend from the Washington Post and the Ipsos organization. They're giving us the latest snapshot in who is winning the battle to control the U.S. House of Representatives. Here is the top line number. You're going to hear us talk about this a lot for the rest of the year, so I'll explain it today. This is called the generic ballot. And if you follow politics, you know what that is. If you don't, let me explain it. Generic ballot means when the pollster calls you and they ask you a simple question. Thinking about the elections this November, do you intend to vote for the Republican candidate or the Democrat candidate? They don't put names on it. They just ask you your party preference. Now, in a midterm like this, you would expect, based on the punditry and the history and everything, Democrats to have a fairly substantial lead on the generic. Well, they don't. According to the Washington Post's latest survey, came out on Sunday morning, the Democrats had a 3-point lead, 48 to 45, over the Republicans. And I'm going to tell you something right now. If that is how we go into Election Day, with a mere 3-point advantage on the generic for Democrats, there is more, way more than a fighting chance for Republicans to hold the majority in the House of Representatives. At this same point, by the way, in 2018, Democrats had a 10-point lead. And now you remember what happened back in 2018, perhaps. It was kind of a wave election for Democrats. They are nowhere near where they were in 2018. Now, if you're a Democrat out there listening to this show, perhaps you're a little sad about this news. Here's what you should be more hopeful about if you were a Democrat. Democratic voters, according to the survey, appear to be more energized and motivated to vote. So while generically the advantage isn't as good, or as good as you'd want it to be for Democrats, they do have an excitement or enthusiasm advantage on the Republicans. So if you're a Republican or a conservative out there and you're thinking to yourself, I don't know if I should get out there and vote. I don't know. Do these midterms even matter? Oh, yes, they matter. Democrats are telling you what they'll do. Abolish ICE, abolish borders, abolish prisons, abolish the police, abolish the Senate, impeach the president. That's their agenda. All the candidates winning primaries are winning on that message. That's what they intend to do. They can only do it if you don't vote. So it's a close race out there. This week, by the way, we're going to be talking about some of the closest races in the nation. We'll do it every day this week. And we'll take a break and have more after this on Salem. Stay with us. I wasn't expecting it, but once you see who built the modern education system, everything clicks. Death of Recess. It comes from Angel Studios. It's not really about recess. It's about control. This documentary exposes how the classroom didn't just evolve. It was intentionally designed, standardized, and centralized. Powerful institutions shaped it, and now they protect it. Billions of dollars flow through education organizations. While test scores collapsed, parents were pushed out, bureaucracies grew stronger, and kids lost freedom. This film examines how controversial gender ideology entered classrooms, all while families are told to stay quiet. Institutions protect themselves, not the children. This system didn't fail by accident. It calcified, and if we don't challenge it, it will not change. That's why independent platforms matter. Angel Studios is willing to distribute stories that mainstream outlets won't touch. 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
11: From ABC News, I'm Lindsay Davis, anchor of Prime streaming weeknights on ABC News Live. U.S. and Iran are entering a second week of renewed strikes. An attack by Iran at a U.S. base in Jordan killed two U.S. service members. A dignified transfer will take place tomorrow in Delaware. President Trump will attend. The war is fueling hostilities and uncertainty for oil and gas prices. ABC's Karen Travers has more.
12: We're now seeing gas going back to that $4 a gallon average, according to AAA. Traffic in the Strait of Hormuz has essentially slowed down significantly again because of this week and a half now of ongoing strikes. There were 30 verified crossings in the Strait of Hormuz over the last 3 days, according to data.
11: In Ocean Springs, Mississippi, family and friends gathered at a memorial service for Nolan Wells. 18-year-old died while on a boating trip to Horn Island with friends on 4th of July weekend. He did not return with his friends. The family is calling for justice and a transparent investigation. A former U.S. Army veteran is in custody after the FBI says he targeted Manhattan's federal building that houses immigration court and other agencies. He's accused of dousing an outdoor stairwell with gasoline and igniting it with a firework. ABC's Aaron Katursky has more.
7: They identified Andrew Arabaka as the suspect, 43 years old, lives in Poughkeepsie, New York, upstate, with an address also in Harlem. And it turns out that he served in the United States Army for 4 years between 2001 and 2005, worked on Patriot missile systems during that time in the service. And at some point, according to the authorities, he became anti-government, anti-ICE.
11: In Madrid, jubilation as fans welcome their FIFA World Cup champions following Spain's epic World Cup victory against defending champions Argentina yesterday. Crowds filled the streets for the parade for players and to get a glimpse of the World Cup trophy. 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
24: What are the chances you are listening to this while drinking a nice hot cup of coffee? If so, don't let me stop you. For years, we've been reporting on the health benefits of coffee, and that's not going to stop today. A new study, this one out of Harvard School of Public Health, found that coffee and tea could help lower your risk of developing dementia. People who enjoyed 1 to 3 caffeinated cups a day saw the biggest impact. In addition to the caffeine, coffee contains hundreds of bioactive compounds that can influence inflammation, glucose metabolism, vascular function, and oxidative stress. It's also possible coffee drinkers might be doing other things that keep them healthy. Eating a more balanced diet, getting plenty of exercise, sleep, not smoking, or drinking too much alcohol. And finally, staying socially active. I'm Dr. Sanjay Gupta, helping you live a better life.
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0: A stray shower or thunderstorm can't be ruled out as we head through your Monday. Otherwise, going to be hot and humid with highs in the middle 90s this afternoon. We're warm and muggy overnight under partly cloudy skies with only a slight chance of a passing shower. Lows in the upper 70s, keeping a mix of sun and clouds around for your Tuesday with the chance for an isolated thundershower. Highs still in the middle 90s. I'm ABC News 4 Storm Tracker meteorologist Cheriston Clark on 1250 WTMA, the big talker.
1: 1250 WTMA traffic.
2: Your man Noah back on traffic in Charleston. Looking at the map, the Donhoe Bridge is still having some moderate congestions for those traveling westbound. We are still having some moderate congestions for those traveling on Meeting Street headed towards I-26, including Leeds Avenue coming from Dorchester Road. I-26 westbound from downtown US 17 to I-526 is a 9-minute delay.
17: Speech, Western civilization, and delivering common sense for the American people. Ladies and gentlemen, here's Scott Jennings.
21: Monday, July the 20th. Common sense for the American people. Quick check of the headlines. We have a new prime minister in the United Kingdom. Keir Starmer is out, and he has been officially replaced today by Andy Burnham. After a meeting with the King of England, Burnham's first call was to Donald Trump, where he invited the President of the United States to come to his hometown of Manchester. Reports say the President is inclined to take him up on the offer. We'll pay attention to that. Today, the U.S. Department of Homeland Security has announced 14 consecutive months of zero releases at the border. Just listen to these stats. It is incredible what the Trump administration has done at the border. The Border Patrol's apprehensions along the southwest border were 94% lower than the monthly average under Biden and 96% below the peak. Nationwide in June, seizures of cocaine, methamphetamine, heroin, fentanyl, and marijuana increased 49% from the same month in 2024. So a lot more drug interdiction going on than was going on under Biden. Fiscal year drug seizures are 57% higher than they were during the Biden administration. So a real success story on what's going on at the southern border for President Trump. In the Middle East, at least two U.S. soldiers were killed over the weekend in an Iranian attack on a U.S. base in Jordan. Another is listed as missing in action. A third American service member died in Iraq after a controlled detonation of an Iranian drone. We've had four Iranian attacks in 5 days on U.S. forces in Jordan. That has left dozens wounded, and we are now looking in on whether our missile defense systems are operating correctly in the face of all these missiles and drones that have injured our soldiers. To discuss all of this latest on Iran is our friend, senior fellow at the Heritage Foundation, Brent Sadler. Brent, thanks for joining us here. As you analyze all this news from the weekend, you see heavier and heavier fighting and escalation in military activities, and now you've seen, sadly, some American service members killed and several more wounded. How are you processing all of the information today? And what should the average American citizen know about the situation with Iran?
25: Yeah, great questions, and thanks for the chance to kind of comment on this, Scott, on your show. First off, you know, the cost of the freedom and the prosperity that we as Americans enjoy, it's paid for in blood, and that blood was shed, you know, over the weekend by, you know, our brave American patriots that are there in the Middle East right now. So it's not free. It does come at a cost. And so, of course, prayers to the families of those that are departed, and, of course, their shipmates and teammates that are still out there in the fight today. This is an indication of an intensification of the fighting. And it, you know, the fact that the Iranians now are responding more aggressively, though it's still significantly less capacity than they had in the very beginning, they are trying new techniques and tactics, but they're also exposing themselves and taking greater risk. Because quite frankly, the United States is picking up and basically imposing more risk on them and threat to them. So it's an indication that things are working, that the cost is being imposed on the Iranian regime to hopefully stop and relent. I don't give that high odds, which means we're in this for a little while longer till we get to a culminating point and the regime either crumbles from within or the Iranian people take their country back. But again, I think there's an indication the tactics are always changing. The attacks in Jordan come to mind on this, as well as in Kuwait. And the U.S. military will be likewise responding. We'll learn from this, of course, and they'll respond. And this loop of learn, attack, adjust, and start over again is playing out. But yeah, there's a lot more here to discuss, but I think that's where we are with the activities over the weekend.
4: Brett, let me ask you about the missile defense, because obviously we've seen some missiles and attack drones coming through. We've had casualties from this. Do you interpret that as, look, no missile defense is going to be 100%? Do you interpret that as Iran has figured something out? Do you interpret that as, you know, our missile defense has been damaged and is perhaps not operating at the highest level it could? How do you interpret the fact that they're getting a few of their rockets and drones through?
25: Well, first off, the scale and the size of these sorties or these salvos of attacks, drones, and missiles are significantly smaller than they were before, which means something else is going on. The tactics, perhaps there is activities that are going on the ground that are distracting the operators or the sensors. Cyber is always the easy one to throw out there, but it could be something a lot more germane. It could even be attacks on the sensors themselves by proxies that Iran had that could easily get inside it. But we won't know the details, probably be classified, but we won't know the details for some time, and nor will the military, as they figure out and do post-action report analysis and then reporting on what actually transpired. But we do have limited munitions and weapon systems. That's a given, which means we have to protect the highest value tactically and strategically platforms and assets, which means we take risk in other places. That kind of risk balance might also be why we're seeing some of these attacks get through. The Iranians may have found where that vulnerability is, and they're taking advantage of it for perhaps a little while, but I think the window of time to do that is very small.
4: All right, that's on the defensive side of the ball. Let's talk about the offensive side. The U.S. completed nine straight nights of airstrikes, and according to CENTCOM, the strikes targeted Iranian military command centers, air defense and coastal surveillance sites, missile and drone launch sites, communications networks, maritime capabilities aimed at protecting commercial shipping. There's also some news out there. Now, this comes from Iranian state media that projectiles hit an unfinished nuclear power plant and also perhaps some bridges and power stations. When you hear the list of attack sites that we're focused on right now on the American side of the ball, what does that tell you? And do you believe Iranian state media when they say that some of these infrastructure type sites have been attacked by the U.S.?
25: I'd never believe the Iranian site. And it's always good, no matter what the source, to verify it from a separate independent source. Satellite imagery, get a few days later, you might be able to get an indication that corroborates it. So that's, you know, verification is important. Independent sources, of course. I think they're talking about Bushehr, which is a power plant they've had, and they have other plans to expand it. Whether or not the attack was done, it's another question, but it would fit into a grander, I guess, operational plan that's unfolding right now that does target this type of infrastructure. I would characterize things as the following with these strikes, and there's still many more days that this is going to have to play out. One, top of the list is to degrade the Iranian IRGC's ability to threaten shipping in the Straits of Hormuz, but basically to take away their leverage there in negotiations. That's really the last bit of leverage they have. So that continues. The right. Second is start to isolate the IRGC and its muscle on the street, the Basij, these paramilitary kind of thugs, so that they can't move around the country or to get to the sites where the people might be agitating against the regime. So to start isolating them. That also means isolating them from resupplying, getting more new missiles and drones down to the coastline and preventing them from launching more attacks because they can bring in new forces from the north. So that's why these bridges, roads, tunnels, train railheads are all being attacked as well. It's also to cut off Iran from resupply from China and Russia as well. This was like the second day, I believe it was, a railhead to the northeast that connects Iran across Turkmenistan to Russia and China, as well as sites along or roads that cut over into Baluchistan in the western part of Pakistan as well. So that's the isolation part. The degrade part, I mentioned already, go after the ability to hold shipping, but it's also to degrade the ability of the IRGC to suppress their people and also launch these attacks like you saw in Jordan.
4: Right.
25: And then finally, the final part is provide an opening for the Iranian people to take the country back. I mean, that's what I see right now. That's a long answer, Brent, so sorry.
4: Yeah, well, there's a lot to discuss here, Brent. We're always grateful for your expertise. Brent Sadler's over at the Heritage Foundation, long career in the U.S. military, expert on national security matters. Brent, we'll have you back as this unfolds. Right now, Brent crude trading at $82 a barrel, was $78 5 days ago, and the national price of gas now just over $4 a gallon. We take a break. More news coming up after this. It's Scott Jennings on Salem. Stay with us.
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27: We've all been there, in a boring meeting, a long lecture, struggling to stay awake. No matter how hard you try, you nod off, and that is never a good look. Aside from the obvious, making sure you're getting enough sleep, there are a couple quick pick-me-ups that experts recommend before you take your seat. If you have time, you might try to squeeze in a quick nap, just a couple minutes even. That can increase your alertness, or try to pop outside for a quick walk, get your blood and your hormones pumping, splash some cold water on your face, or grab a cup of coffee, obviously. If you're not a caffeine drinker, even just taking small sips of water throughout your meeting could be enough to keep you awake. Of course, you could also make a point to engage in the meeting. You're not likely to fall asleep while you're actually talking. I'm Dr. Sanjay Gupta, helping you live a better life.
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1: He doesn't tweet one word about it until all of a sudden there's this massive press release on a Saturday. Why? Because it was a production. It was a stunt. And a United States congressman should be better than that.
2: Yeah, Ro Khanna, I can't think of anybody who has beclowned themselves more in the last year than Ro. And it's regrettable because I used to think of him, and I think a lot of people used to think of him as somebody who was kind of, yes, a liberal, but sort of a mainstream or common sense kind of person, someone you could have a reasonable conversation with. He has gone so far off the deep end on these Israel issues, and I guess he wants to run for president, and that's what they have to do, or what they think they have to do, although I think it's a terrible idea what they're doing, but we can discuss that later. But trying to create a situation where he's getting arrested or confronted in a foreign country by breaking the rules that he well knows is just nothing more than, again, it's this performative nature of the politics on the left. Let's go to the next story. So that happened. We were chatting about that. Go ahead.
1: Well, I was going to say, isn't it terrible that Rahm Emanuel or Ro Khanna needs to go to Israel to create some publicity where he's going to tell Israel what they should do or what land they should give up for peace or this, and that's going to help them win the nomination for the Democratic Party? What message is that saying, you know, to Americans in this country? I've got just this question. I want to ask you the question. What ally do we have, okay, anywhere in the world? Whereas if that ally went over to, say, the China, Russia, Iran, North Korea axis of power, could it do us the most damage? What ally would that be?
2: There's no other ally other than Israel that could be the answer to that question. I mean, that's a great way to look at it. Is this what they prefer? That we don't have Israel as an ally? That Israel can go partner up with whoever they want out there, people who aren't friendly to the United States? But, you know, you bring up the correct topic, because fast forward a couple of days, then we're texting about this headline. In a seismic shift, more than 100 House Democrats vote to end Israel aid. You followed this vote. Now, they didn't succeed, and the vote was put forward by Thomas Massie of Kentucky, who's a virulent anti-Semite these days, sadly, and lost his primary, by the way, here in Kentucky in May. But Massie joins up with over half the Democratic conference in the House to vote against Israel aid. Why are they doing this? It's all politics, and it shows you where the American left is and where the base of the Democratic Party is, Coach, that they've decided that they don't care about anything other than increasingly ramping up the hostility towards this stalwart ally of the United States. It's despicable.
1: It is despicable. And you hit the nail on the head. There is no ally that we would be put our own country in more danger of losing than Israel. Who is involved in AI? Who's involved in cybersecurity, drone warfare? Our entire Golden Dome missile defense is based on the experiences that right now is taking place in Ukraine and Israel. Supporting Israel is in our country's best interest. It keeps us safe. But the Democrats obviously don't believe that. Look, there's anti-Semitism everywhere. There's anti-Semitism on both sides of the party, of the political spectrum. The difference is the Republicans are having that fight. You and others are leading that fight. And they've told congressmen like Massie, you know what? Our tent's not big enough for an anti-Semite. It's just not. Obviously, the Democrats, they don't feel that way. That's how badly they want to get a hold of power. It doesn't make any sense. When 103 Democrats vote to take away defensive military aid, and here's the deal, Scott, it's not aid anymore. It's an investment. When the United States invests $3.8 billion into Israel defense, $3.4 billion of that money is spent with American countries and companies. I'm in Alabama. Let me tell you something. Rocket City is Rocket City in part because of all the money that Israel spends in Huntsville to develop the defense capable of keeping, you know, them safe from the terrorists. So, look, the truth is the truth. All right? Again, thanks to people.

0: 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Visit them online at listingsincharleston.com.
1: Tucker Carlson interview. I don't know. Has Tucker Carlson spoken about this? I have no idea. Are you aware of it, Mr. Producer? He's probably running as fast as he can away from it. That's my guess. Like all the other morons. Like all the other morons. And they should, I guess. But this is what I have to deal with day in and day out. People with this mindset. That there's something wrong with you and me. When you really look at some of these people, and I'm not comparing them to the Tates, but when you look at them just in their own accord. When you look at a guy like Matt Gaetz, who has a TV show, who's online, who acts like he never did anything wrong. He's trashing people left and right. He's one of the biggest Israel haters out there all of a sudden. Or when you look at a guy like Steve Bannon. Steve Bannon, who's been in and out of the criminal justice system, and not unfairly. I mean, he's the one who pled guilty to defrauding many of you. And he signed that. And that's a fraud, obviously. He also got a pardon at the federal level by the president on the same, you know, subject matter. And there he is on the war room, running around and shooting spitballs at everybody and making some of the most outrageous statements imaginable. And then you got these Tate brothers who conduct themselves just in the most grotesque way. Time will tell if they get convicted. But this is several countries that are raising this issue. Several prosecutors from several countries that are raising this issue. Stay away from all these people, America. You got Tucker Carlson now, who sounds like a Marxist Islamist, who trashes our country, who brings in people now from all walks of life, whether they're Marxists or Islamists, who just keep badmouth country, as he does. Bad-mouthing our president, not disagreeing, bad-mouthing, trashing him. And, you know, his reach, while it is shrinking, and shrinking some more, still, even though much of it is overseas, he gives the wrong impression to the enemy. He gives the wrong impression to populations all over the world. We have to reject this. And most of you do, or you wouldn't be here, quite frankly. Most of you do, you wouldn't be here. All right. There's so much more that's been going on today. Not all of it good. In fact, most of it not. I want to get to, hold on here. Unfortunately, I am working off my iPhone today because the power plug to my laptop did not join me in as I went from one state to another. So I'm working off my iPhone. The president at Joint Andrews Base yesterday about why we are doing what we're doing with Iran. Cut one, go.
2: This is a far bigger job that we're doing. We were doing a little job of stopping them from having a certain capability. Now we're just ending it. So it's really not the same thing. What we're doing now is we're ending any chance where they could have a nuclear missile. If you look at it, after a week and a half, not 4 weeks, a week and a half, 2 weeks, we stop them from probably, but I don't want to have the word probably.
1: Mm-hmm. Cut two, go.
2: Well, we feel very badly, but, you know, those great people, those great patriots were out there fighting that Iran cannot have a nuclear weapon. Iran has been very, very badly damaged. They've lost everything almost militarily. They've got very little left. They've got some missiles. They've got some drones. They've got some manufacturing ability, not much. We control the strait. They don't control anything. So we'll see what happens. But we hit them very hard again tonight. And we did that in honor of the probably three, it's probably three as opposed to two, great patriots.
1: Marco Rubio on the tarmac last night as well. Cut three, go.
3: They're not complying with it. I mean, the straits are supposed to be open, free of tolls, free of attack, free of all the things they're doing against these ships. So you can't have an MOU that's alive if they're violating the terms of it.